0: 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I'm Trent Rice, WIBA News.
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4: 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Finally, game week, game one approaching. On Sunday night, they'll be the last team to play here in week one. The Badgers in Notre Dame, Lambeau Field, 6:30 approximate kickoff for the Shamrock Series game. It's the second game. Of course, these two programs met in 2021 down at Soldier Field, and now they meet again on Sunday night as we welcome in the head coach of the Wisconsin Badgers, Luke Fickell. About time?
5: Change that. It's not the Shamrock Series. Like this, why isn't this the Badger Series? Right?
4: It's a good question.
5: I don't understand why it would be the Shamrocks. Why are we putting them first? But yeah, okay, yeah. It's game time. It's getting close. And I know everybody's excited.
4: It is. We talk about this on a TV taping, and it is. Like, coaches always want to get as many work days as you can, but I would imagine, and maybe you sense this from your guys, like, it's time to go play somebody in different colors.
5: It is. It's even more of a unique one. I don't know that I've opened a season. I can't remember opening a season with, you know, a matchup like this. And then obviously even on a Sunday. So like you're in a different schedule anyway. And then you've got this Sunday game that makes the schedule a little bit more different. And so you got like almost like another extra day. And so this is going to be one that's like, don't want to say we're wishing away the days we have to prepare, but like there's some things about not getting bored with the process as we get to a later game on Sunday.
4: I know next year and moving forward, week zero, what we know as week zero becomes week one. I just get the impression that you, and I would think especially players, the sooner the better. If you're playing on August 27th, 28th, then that's great.
5: Go do that. I don't know that there's any reason to continue to move anything further back. I mean, these guys are here in the summer the whole time. They're through spring football. It's not the NFL. And I think every opportunity that we have to start earlier is better for us. I think it's better in the long run for a lot of different reasons. But I also think it maybe can, you know, figure out some of the end of the season stuff as you get, you know, into the January. But nonetheless, I think the summer becomes the longest time. Fall camp's going to be fall camp. It's going to be 26, 27, 28 days, whatever they give you. But when you can begin a little bit sooner, I think it's going to be a really good thing for everybody.
4: One of the themes, and you mentioned it in the media days, Big Ten media days in Chicago, it's been a theme throughout camp, just the kind of a different feel for this team, a little bit of different vibe. And I go back to the spring. I sensed that with you. You had a better sense of the guys here. You just maybe, you know, potentially a more talented team than what you've had. Have you been able to build on that from what you've seen from your group here in fall camp?
5: Yeah, I think that's where we feel like we've got to continue to grow. This gives me a chance right here to kind of speak a little bit. You know, we've talked about it. We said, you know, there's been a little bit of a change, I think, midway later in the season last year where we felt like internally there was some different leadership. And I think it's a great indication that, like, we were able to keep in games and have some success later in the year with a couple wins that mainly because I think of our front seven, in particular our defensive line last year, that I think did a great job. And five of those guys are, you know, didn't get drafted, but are on, you know, practice squads. And I think that's a show of like, look, I know this game is continuing to grow and the landscape is changing. But when you have guys that love to play the game, that play the game physical and tough and hard, you know, you got a chance to be successful. And I think we've been able to build from some of the things that those guys left, some of the youth that we've had in this team. And I think it's given us, you know, just a different mentality as we've kind of got, you know, even through the winter and spring and into the fall.
4: You kind of partially answered the next question, because the roster is considerably different than a year ago, but the way you guys played in November, beating two ranked teams, being competitive, you know, the game out at Oregon, you got Posey, you got Catalano, you got Cheeks, you got other, you know, Matt Young. But you believe in that, and that carryover, say, look, this is like, almost anything that could have gone wrong did. And yet in November, you guys played some pretty good football.
5: We did. I mean, we had to play the way we had to play in order to give ourselves a chance to win. But I think the thing that I hope that the guys that were here and the guys that even weren't here that are hearing about and feeling and seeing is a little bit of the Wisconsin way. I mean, like, you know, you took some guys that maybe aren't the most highly recruited guys that, you know, didn't get drafted, but yet there's a reason why those types of guys are on practice squads right now and have a chance to continue to play this game and play in the NFL. Because there's a developmental piece. There's a physicality, there's a toughness to grinding through some things. And you know, those guys, you know, left a little bit of that here, along with, you know, like I said, some of the youth that I think has helped us to recognize, like, look, okay, the landscape has changed. We do have a more talented team, but if we can feed off of some of the things that we did build last year, I mean, I think we can put this thing in a really good place.
4: That developmental phase, it's always a challenge, but in today's landscape, even more so, right?
5: It is. I mean, because you got to have some time to develop. Guys got to, you know, believe in the things that they're doing around them. But we all know that seeing is believing. And people outside the program, it's not as easy to see, right? I know there's four wins, but we've said it kind of from within that there's been some things that the guys have been able to notice and recognize that they give you a chance to be successful, not only just on the football field, but in the future as well. And they are, and they have grown here. And I think it has. It's just given us a little bit of a different edge right now. You know, we got to go play, and we got to see how these things continue to grow and come together. But there has been a different feel, I think, throughout the entire spring football and fall camp.
4: Number of transfers who are going to be instrumental, and, you know, we'll see moving forward how that unfolds on the offensive line. Remember Eric Mateos, your new offensive line coach, talked about this during camp. As you continue to, you know, determine the status of it, Emerson Mandela, Kevin Haywood, a lot of reps in camp and in game prep for Styles Blackman, Blake Cherry, Lucas Simmons, Johansson. What have you seen from those guys as they continue to get themselves ready for the season?
5: Well, there's definitely a competitive spirit there. That, you know, when nobody knows exactly who's going to be in there, you start to see who on a daily basis has that competitive spirit, who can every day come out and recognize, like, everybody's being evaluated always, but like when you're in one of those rolling situations that you have an opportunity and people are counting on you, you know, there applies a little bit different pressure to you. And so you see how guys can handle some of that. And I thought those guys did a great job. And you know, I've said it all along that the offensive line through a fall camp, I think I've recognized a lot more now that is the most difficult spot, just because the nature of having some more depth, at least from what we've had at the defensive line, and rolling guys even in fall camp at the defensive line, but yet you can't do that, and you don't do that as much on the offensive line because you're trying to figure out, you know, how those guys are going to work together. And so there's been an incredible amount of growth, different than, you know, what we've had the last few years. That, you know, I think going into game one is going to be a little bit like, okay, how's this going to work? And how many guys are going to play at right guard? How many guys are going to play at right tackle? But I think in the long run, it's going to be a really good thing for us.
4: Speaking of working together, Eric Mateos and Jeff Grimes have a history together. I would imagine as you went through this process, that was significant. Okay, these guys know each other. They, you know, and Jeff he's an old line guy anyway, but that was probably a pretty important component for you.
5: It was. And it's always, in my opinion, you know, being a head coach and trying to put together what, you know, your staffs of things, and in particular being a defensive guy, I've always kind of said, like, okay, whoever the offensive coordinator is, obviously it's got to be hand in hand with the offensive line coach. And whether that's their choice, their pick, you know, it doesn't always work that way. But I think that had a big deal and that had a big part in it. I think those guys have done a great job together. I think just the nature of being able to be open and honest and you know, share ideas at that position with the OC and the offensive line coach is very, very

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6: 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As we continue with the Luke Fickell Show, we'll talk about the Irish here coming up in a couple of minutes, but a lot of new faces. We're not going to have time to go over all of them, but I haven't asked you about the defense. You've got some certainly new guys, both of the front as well as the back end, how with guys like Javon Robinson and Bryce West, all those guys, Marvin Burks, what have you seen from those guys in their development from spring to where they are now?
7: Well, they've done a great job. I think that there's been some competition back there that I think has helped us grow. And, you know, I think as you look at us even from last year, that was the one area where, you know, we got a little bit thin. And I think we're just in a different spot now. And those guys have done a great job. I think, you know, obviously Martin Burks coming in, kind of expecting him to be a guy that's going to be a starter for you. And he's done a really good job at kind of adapting, adjusting to the things that we do and the way that which we do them. But having Matt Young side by side with him, I think, is what has also helped him a lot, too. And that connection is really important for the defense, because that's kind of, you know, that controls the back end of things. And then J-Rob, as you mentioned, is a guy that, you know, comes in with a lot of experience. But even for me, I mean, he's a guy that's more mature beyond his years than I ever would have imagined in that short process of, you know, finding guys or getting guys in the portal and thinking you know who you're getting, you know, from watching film and tape, but you don't really know what kind of, you know, player and person and things like that that they'll fit to be. But he has done a great job. And I think with that entire room, because there's a competitiveness in that room that right now, I think we go four or five deep. Guys are going to be able to play. How that rotation might look, it doesn't usually happen as much in the back end. Mm-hmm. But I think we're going to find a way to play a bunch of those guys in the back end, because it's a long year.
6: And knock on wood, it looks like pretty good depth up front, too, in your interior defensive line.
7: There is. And that's where, you know, I think that, you know, Coach Whitlow and Coach Mitchell have done a great job as a whole. But there are some rotations in there. And I think that's where you really find, like, when you can do that and you keep those guys fresh, it's not only great for a game, it's also great for a

0: season. And so we've been pretty fortunate coming out of fall camp with guys in good positions up there. And I think that interiorly you can go 5-6 deep and not think that there's much of a difference.
1: Next step for guys like Catalano and Posa, obviously they both started 5 games. I got to remind myself of that. It's not like they've got 20 starts, but there's a presence with both. What's the next step for those guys?
0: I think, there's a difference in that next year, right? Or that next opportunity when, so to speak, you're a freshman and maybe you flash onto the scene and, there maybe isn't as much of, things on top of your people counting on you as to that next step is more in the leadership mode, of not, putting too much on yourself, being able to play fast and free and being the person that you are while understanding that, there is, a little bit of a difference in what maybe is expected of you on a daily basis from the people that are around you. And, I think that those guys have done a good job of finding that balance. I think sometimes I worry about it being a little bit overwhelming, which is probably one of the reasons why we, aren't doing, a lot of the captain stuff. And, I think that, getting onto a different subject, we've got some really good leadership in this team right now, and we kind of are going to do it as a group. So we don't have too much on the shoulders of a lot of young guys, so we can allow them hopefully just to take one thing off their plate and let them continue to play.
1: Speaking of the leadership, I'm hearing that Colton Joseph has made a jump. I would imagine for anybody, particularly a quarterback, your head's swimming when you come in here. What have you seen with him in that regard from taking over that little bit of a leadership component from spring to now?
0: Well, there's not a little bit of a leadership component with the quarterback. There's always pretty big leadership component with the quarterback. And, I think that was one of the tougher things walking into a new program, in particular for Colton, that he knew he had a lot to learn, as a new system that he's never been a part of. And so I think that by nature, he wanted to get that down first and foremost. His leadership is more of his ability to play and his ability to be an example of things. But you've seen him, through the January, through spring football, and even more so through fall camp, a comfortability of him being in that spotlight, being in that leadership role, handling, when things don't go exactly the way you want to, whether it's a turnover, whether it's a fumble, whether it's a drop ball or whatever. I think that's where I see the leadership grow of saying, hey, can he move on to the next step? Not thinking it always is about what he has to say, but it's more about how he can react and respond.
1: We could pick off every position group here, but time doesn't really allow for that. Let's get into Notre Dame a little bit. Let's start with C.J. Carr, their quarterback, had a really big year last year. They're expecting even bigger things. You look at him and as you prep for this game, what stands out to you about how he goes about his business?
0: I think it's a command. I think there's a comfortability. You can tell that as the season went, they grew a bit more of the offense. They have tailored around the things he does really, really well. And decision-making is one of those. Most of the time you see from a young guy, you're trying to find that balance between an aggressive nature and then the ability to make great decisions. And I don't know that I saw a whole bunch of, bad decisions last year. I think maybe in the, I can't remember the scramble that he threw up, I don't know, it was maybe the SC game right there before half or something where might have been the only time I'd say he probably made a really poor decision. For a young guy, I think you see why they were so successful down the stretch offensively. His ability to be more and more comfortable with what he was doing. At the end of the year, he was probably playing as well as anybody in the country.
1: And on the defensive side, they went through some hiccups early in the year last year, and then they became locked down, right? Gave up 12, 13 points a game. A lot of that ability is back. The overall talent level, schematically, give us your thumbnail.
0: Yeah, it's going to be, if not the toughest, the most difficult defense, or talented defense that we will see for sure this year. And in a way that, it makes it difficult on everybody. I mean, sometimes when they want to just get pressed up and locked up, they don't give you a whole lot of space. And sometimes that's where the most difficult things to find a rhythm become. And I think that's where, as you saw them later in the year, become more comfortable in what it is that they wanted to do and what they wanted to be defensively. Now, they're good enough that they mix things in. I know there was a point in time when, in the past, when we were, similar in a way that played a lot of man coverage, but didn't have much change-ups. They have done a really good job and are very unique in the sense that everybody knows they're going to play man coverage. Everybody knows they're going to challenge you and make everything very difficult. But they have the ability to be able to mix some things up and play really well in the zones aspect as well, because I think not only do they have talented players, but I think they've got a high IQ of a player on that defensive side of the ball.
1: You were asked a lot this week about Marcus Freeman. Marcus Freeman was asked about you, but it goes a lot deeper than that. You and Chris Ash coached together. You had Mike Denbrock. You had a lot of guys. And as we turn the TV show, I don't know what it really means, but is there anything like you kind of know how they go about their business? Is there anything there, knowing those guys, that could maybe help or maybe works both ways? Anything there that could be a factor at all?
0: Well, I mean, yeah, I think there. You hope you have some better idea of, in crunch time, in crucial situations, how maybe do they think, or what will they, what would they go to? I don't know. I mean, once the ball's kicked off, there's an adjustment that you have to be able to make, and especially in a game one. I think that if it was later in a season where you could actually see how that thing was progressing, you might have a better idea of even how they are going to make adjustments and make changes. But being that it's week one, being that so many of us have, not they don't have a completely different program, but we have so many different things. I think it'll be difficult for them to know us really well or me really well and think that they'll have an idea of how you would adjust or adapt to some certain things. But it's always intriguing. It gives great storylines, and there's a lot of guys over there that we got great relationships with and have been a big part of helping me get to where I am.
1: All right. Be a special atmosphere, no doubt. 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
3: There's a deer die-off in two eastern Wisconsin counties. Department of Natural Resources says epizootic hemorrhagic disease has killed more than 700 deer in Washington and Waukesha counties in recent weeks. It's transmitted by insect bites, which makes it impossible to stop until the winter freeze kills off those bugs. A scare at UW-Whitewater's campus during today's first day of class. An active threat alert went out late this morning after the school says someone reported a person walking into a campus building with a weapon. University gave the all clear after police determined that person was not a threat. And Quick Trip is getting rid of a traditional convenience store staple. The La Crosse-based company says it will remove roller grills by September 21st. They say a study found consumers prefer to grab their food and go rather than take them from those rollers. I'm Trent Rice.
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7: We turn our attention now to a couple of Luke's assistants, beginning with quarterbacks coach Kenny Guyton. He played the position at Ohio State. He's coached receivers, now in his second year as the QB coach with the Badgers. Well, since he threw it in his college career and now coaches the guys who throw it, but he's also coached the guys who catch it, I asked him if he's ever run across a receiver who admits that maybe he wasn't open on a certain play.
8: Never. I mean, never had that said once ever in life, you know. I was blessed enough to play with some really good receivers in high school, get to college, obviously, the talent level picks up even more. And, I mean, as you go to coaching them, you see the same things from throwing to them back in the day, you know. It's like, hey, you're always open, and I get it. I want you to have that mindset, but we also got to be realistic and understand, like, we need to be better here creating some separation. It's a lot of fun to play that back and forth, you know.
7: I was just going to ask you probably don't want a receiver to admit that he wasn't open.
8: Exactly
7: time,
8: right. I want that mindset, you know. I want a guy that thinks he's open every time, and if it's one-on-one, I'm open, you know, so... Yeah, let's do it.
7: A lot of intrigue with this team this season, a lot of new faces, and certainly in the quarterback room with Colton Joseph, Deuce Adams, Ryan Hopkins. Tell us about these guys, where they might be different and where they are maybe similar in their ability to use their feet.
8: Well, I love exactly where you're going with it, because just the depth in the room alone, you know, having that depth, we all know how to passes went around here, and so that was one big thing for us that we wanted to answer, and making sure that we had the depth in the room enough to go out and compete and win a Big Ten championship. And so these guys, we took the mindset of going to get guys that can even up the numbers, and what I mean by that is, hey, these guys can run themselves. You know, defenses can't just come into the game and say he's just going to sit in the pocket all day and do this and that, and now they have, but now they have to worry about the full package, and that's the things we're most excited about the room as a whole.
7: I was going to talk to defensive players. I can't imagine there are many things that would frust a defensive player more than doing everything right, but the quarterback with his ability can either keep a play alive or just pull the ball down and run, and you think you've done everything right, and instead you're giving up a first down or even more.
8: No, you're exactly right. I mean, you look at the best right now, the best guys in the league, the best guys in college football, they're guys that can extend, you know, whether they're going to run for 40, 50 yards, or they're just extending and giving their time, giving their skill extra chance to go play kind of backyard football and play recess. And so those are things that we wanted to look into and go get some guys that can make that happen. I think we got some really good ones.
7: Colton Joseph, Coach Fickell talked about during the course of spring, he got more comfortable, if that's the right word, started to emerge as a leader. And that's not to say the other guys aren't.
8: But with
7: Colton, tell us about that and how he grew during the course of spring.
8: I think his progression was really cool to see, because he's a guy that, you know, in the past may not have had as much as we're putting on his plate. And so I think he had to learn how to study, how to become the pro of studying and coming in and having the game down mentally. And so once he kind of hit that stride, you saw us the last half of spring. I mean, we started to see the athlete and the competitor that we all knew that he was. And then coaching up leadership every day, you know. He's not your natural rah-rah guy, come out and hype up the crowd, all those things. But he's a guy that handles his business. You know, he's a grown man mindset to where he's mature. He's going to come out. He's going to lead guys positively. And then, you know, once he makes a play or two, he's a guy that does hype up and maybe give you a touchdown celebration that everyone likes and loves. But he's a guy that really, really opens himself up and says, "Coach, coach me." And when I coach him on leadership. I coach him on football. I coach him on being a young man, you know, just everything and the full package. And so I think it's something that he appreciates and he wants more of.
7: Deuce Adams from Louisville, obviously Colton from Old Dominion, Deuce Adams from Louisville, and Ryan Hopkins, a true freshman. Yep. I want to go with the freshman first because he opened up a lot of eyes to those of us watching just with layman's eyes going, ooh, I mean, this guy, you know, Newport Beach, California, no, he can sling it, he can run it. Now, do I have to like okay, he's a true freshman, yeah. like take it easy. Yeah. But there's a lot to like there, too, isn't
8: oh,
7: there?
8: Oh, for sure. I mean, that same process everyone went through in spring, I went through in high school. You know, I saw him as a junior on tape, and then I get a chance to kind of get around him, get to know his family, what an awesome family he has. You can see why he comes in with such a mature mindset and a leadership mindset because he has the right backing around him. And then from there, you watch him play ball, and it's like, whoa, you know. And so I'm very excited for the future and what he's got. And not just the future. I mean, if his time is it pops out, he's going to be ready whenever that time comes. And so I'm really excited about him. And I just want to keep him on that track. And he's one of those guys for me that I just feel as if he needs new milestones. You know what I mean? Because he's a guy that is mature and able to reach those milestones quicker. He needs another one to make sure that he keeps going and keeps staying engaged, which it's easy for him to stay engaged, but I just want him to really have the mindset of being great because he has the possibility of that happening.
7: Deuce Adams has some experience. Certainly he started a little bit in his previous stop. What yep. do you like about him?
8: Deuce Adams, man, just exactly what you said. He's got the experience. You know, he came in experienced. There's nothing that's going to get him, you know, rattled. He's a guy that is cool, calm, collected in everything he does. And he's another one to me that's picking up on how to lead. You know, I think he was a young guy kind of the last 2 years. And yes, he had guys in front of him that are NFL players. And so he was able to kind of see how they did it. And now he knows he's getting to a role where, hey, I am an older guy within a program now. And so I need to step up and do more leadership wise. And so I see that gain happening from him. And I just think when you can cultivate everyone else around you, because the quarterback position is dependent on every single person that is playing, you see more success. And so I think he's in that phase of where he's figuring that out. And so in all spring, he did a really good job growing. But this summer, I seen a different phase in him to where I'm saying, okay, now it seems like he's getting it. Even just the way, you know, a coach, we watch it all. We tell him all the time. We evaluate everything. And so even just the way you talk in a huddle tells me something. Mm. And so when I got a freshman coming here and he speaks up with his chest out and everything, it tells me that this kid's got some maturity about him. And now you're starting to see those same exact things step up in Deuce as well. And so, yeah, it's a cool competitive room to where those guys all understand where they stand and what they have to do in order to reach the next steps. And then obviously what we have to do to reach the next steps as a room.
7: Yeah, I certainly don't want to ignore Carter Smith and, yeah, and Danny O'Neill.
8: No doubt.
7: And Danny when he got hurt in the Washington game on a long run, at the yep. end of the long run.
8: Yep.
7: And then Carter Smith, I mean, he found a way, right? I yep. mean, there's a toughness to him. And those two guys, I guess, you know, they're the veterans. Yep. They've been here a year. So while they compete, I would imagine these newer faces, like guys like Carter and Danny, like, you know, here's how things are done here yep. in Wisconsin. They have helped in that regard?
8: No doubt. Danny is he's a guy that, honestly, I'm talking a bunch about leadership. It's a natural thing to him. You know, I think it's kind of one of those things he has to have to in order to get going and be himself. And so he's a guy that can step in there and lead and do everything he needs to do. And right now it's all about health, man, just getting them as healthy as we can in order to try to jump into some competition. And because as we know, I mean, the guy's been in college 2 years and two major injuries. So we want to make sure we're doing right by him and making sure we protect him, you know, from himself, because he's such a competitor. He wants to go right now, you know, and I get it. But him being a natural leader, he does help the other guys. He does lead in his way, which is really cool to see where, you know, sometimes I'm bad cop, you know. I have to coach. I have to get on them and let them know that, hey, through our relationship, when I get on you, it's because I see better, you know. But Danny gets to come right back and be good cop. And I also want to mention Coach Rowland. You know, Coach yeah. Rowland added into the room, a coordinator in his past, and knowing the QB, knowing the QB role, knowing how to play the position. He's a guy that stepped up as well in the room to just help cultivate the leadership of the room. And I mean, I'm excited to see these guys go to work, you know?
7: Yeah, your final thought, you mentioned you have to play bad cop, but to just watching you in the time you've been here, you're an upbeat guy.
8: Yeah,
7: and
8: yeah.
7: That position group, anybody who's followed Badger football knows that you guys, if it weren't for bad luck, is the old line, if it weren't for bad luck, you'd have no luck at all.
8: No doubt.
7: With the injuries, but if you're going to the third guy, the fourth guy, you lean on that kind of upbeat nature with yourself to help guide these guys, push them through some pretty tough circumstances.
8: Oh, for sure. Build confidence, right? I'm if I had to kind of put a title on the way I coach, I'm a confidence builder. You know, I want guys to go out there thinking they're the baddest, you know what, on the field, you know? And so I do think there's times where people can beat down a guy so much that they're unsure about themselves. And so I'm a guy that love to bring energy, man. And you know, it worked well with a wideout room. And I jumped in the QB room for the first time last year and wanted to see how that meshed with the guys. And I thought they took it on well. And the other thing I love being vibrant, joyous kind of guy is they can tell when I'm not, you know, in that mode, you know, and hey, practice may not have been great. Hey, we'll repeat offending things that we've talked a bunch about. And so when they see that side, they know it's okay. Today's not that day to mess with coach, you know? And so I absolutely love that because I do think that they know the difference in, okay, coach is bringing confidence today. Okay, coach is on us today, you know, because of what's happened. And so it's kind of, yeah, it may be easy for them to read me and, you know, the things, but I do it for a reason. You know, I do it for a reason because I want to see what tactics do I need to take in order to get them to play above their God-given ability.
7: That's quarterbacks coach Kenny Guyton. Stay with us. We'll stick with the offense and hear from new running backs coach Jaden Everett. He's next as the Luke Fickell Show continues on the Badger Sports Network from Learfield.
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7: We continue with the Luke Fickell Show, and we continue our look at the Wisconsin offense. We thank Kenny Guyton for joining us and discussing the quarterbacks with the Badgers this fall. Now we turn our attention to the running backs and position coach Jaden Everett. His first year in Madison, he was at Minnesota last year. New coach at the position, some new faces in that running backs room as well. And as we chatted a couple of weeks ago, we were sitting right in the middle of the new facility, the Kellner Family Athletic Center. Beautiful indoor practice facility, and he is impressed, as is everyone connected with the program.
0: It's really, really nice. I mean, I actually, you know, our first, I think, team meeting we had, guys got to come in here and view it. We didn't have to be here as coaches, but, you know, I kind of took my approach to come in here the other day, and I was like, wow. The weight room piece, as you hear the clanks and stuff like that, is way, way bigger, man. So it's a nice venue for the kids, man, and we're excited to get started.
7: I would think your running backs will enjoy that weight room wherever it is, but yeah. Being down there, you've got some big dudes. And we have some newer faces, Abu Sama, Brian Jackson, Nate Palmer. Yep. Give us your thoughts, having seen these guys in the spring. We'll start with Abu Sama coming over from Iowa State. Pretty sturdy guy, really good year last year with the Cyclones. Tell us what you like out of him from what you've seen.
0: You know, a dynamic player. When we recruited him and looked at him, just where his fit was someone who could, like I said, spread the field. Someone who was great in being an elusive player, making guys miss. Someone had the speed to take the top off of a defense and to take the distance from long range. But as far as, you know, his ability on the field, it doesn't even come close to, you know, the young man that he is, man. I mean, he's a great young man, a joy to be around, and he's a great addition to what we're going to build.
7: He says in an interview I heard this summer, he's always smiling, just likes to enjoy, which, like, running back? But he enjoys it. He's enjoying his time here and enjoying his new teammates and all that, right?
0: I don't think that kid has a bad day. He even tries to find things, like when he does have bad days or bad things happen, he tries to find the silver lining and the positive out of it. And that's something I stress to end every day on a positive, find some type of positive or positivity out of what just happened. And so he's taking that by storm, man, so I appreciate it.
7: And it looks like, you mentioned, he makes guys miss, but if he has to, he can collide too okay with that.
0: That's the standard of the running back room, not just from myself, but from, you know, a long lineage of running backs here at Wisconsin. So if there's not a way, then we need to make a way. So he can do that too.
7: Boy, another guy who could run through some people, it looks like, is Brian Jackson out of USC. Tell us about him.
0: Brian Jackson's a great addition too. I mean, Brian Jackson standing 6'1", 238. He's got really, really good feet. He'll drop his shoulder on you, and he can make you miss. I mean, he's one of those types of guys that is kind of a wild card in the things that he can do, because by stature, you think he's just a short yardage goal line type guy, but when you put the ball in his hands, I mean, there's no scheme that you can't put in front of him that he can't make plays within the framework, man. So excited about Brian as well. And he's got great hands coming out of the backfield, man. So he's a good play.
7: Nate Palmer, what do you see?
0: Nate Palmer, okay. So he's the difference maker between all those two. You know, the more of the scat back, like I like to say. I put him in a scat category to where you put him in some empty formations. You know, give him all the routes in the route tree to run. You know, definitely could be a sweep type guy. But Nate is also good between the tackles. You know what I'm saying? He's just one of the smaller guys. In terms of small, I say short. I mean, he's 5'10", 202. Yeah. And so, you know, with Nate, you know, elusive player, you know, just like Abu is. But as far as route running and footwork and certain things like that, like he's your guy.
7: Darion Dupree is someone, and I know as the offense wants to be better. But when I think of Darion Dupree right now, I think 84 yards against Illinois.
0: Yeah.
7: A long run. I know Coach Fickell and others have talked about his ball skills. He can catch ball out of the backfield, but he can. Looks like he has the ability to separate a little bit from the pack, too, when he needs to.
0: He does. And honestly, you know, Darion, when I took this job, was one of the key things for me from a positive standpoint. Just looking at him, looking at some of the things he's been able to do. Obviously, he was hurt a little bit, you know what I'm saying? So from a meaningful rep standpoint, I think his meaningful reps came towards the end of the season last year, and he had some pretty meaningful ones in those plays. But Darion is he's like a leader. You know, for some of these guys that are new coming into the tradition of the Wisconsin room, you know, Darion would tell these guys, this is how practice is going to go. This is how things go here. And he's been really, really, really influential in just helping those other guys come along, man.
7: I talk a lot about with the guys who have transferred in and just getting acclimated. You're here now. You were at Minnesota. You were at Michigan before that, Vanderbilt. You've been in the Mid-America Conference. What was your to-do list when you first joined this staff here at Wisconsin, you know, in terms of on the field and just getting out in the community a little bit?
0: Well, when I first got the job, Coach Jeff Grimes and I had a long discussion about just reconstructing the running back room. So my first task was we got to go find us three backs and kind of see what we brought guys in. You know, after that, it was just make real relationships. And, you know, I reached out to Monte Ball. And actually, he kind of liked when I got hired. I put it on social media, and he liked it. And so he kind of reached out, and then me and him had some dialogue. And we talked about certain things that I kind of took away from the guys in terms of breaking it down RBU. And I thought that was something that we had to earn here, and just reinstilling that earned mentality in that room. And so Monte loved it. Then on our pro day, me and Ron Dane bumped into each other, and I was kind of in awe. I was like, it's Ron Dane, you know? Yeah. And Ron was like, man, anything that you need, just let me know. Like, I want to, you know, come home, and I want to be able to be a vessel for you. I want to be attached to the success that you guys are going to build here, man. And anything you need from me from a big brother standpoint, talking to the running back. So, and then it kind of was a domino effect from there. You know, then, you know, James White, then, you know.
7: I think Brian Calhoun maybe was.
0: Brian Calhoun yeah. was one. Yeah. Melvin Gordon, obviously. You know, I got to talk to JT. So, like. You know, it's been awesome getting to just from a relation standpoint, get those guys back involved so much with the running back room. They all know that I'm an earn mentality, earn first guy before we're deemed any type of RBU stuff now. Mm-hmm. Just because, you know, what they were able to accomplish, what they were able to build, you know, we want to build that. But we also want to earn that. And so they know that every day is earned. It's not given.
7: Old guys like me, I mean, Ron Dane is still a young guy, but you don't have anybody who was born when he was setting the record, which is, but they know about him, right? I would imagine your guys, where their eyes were, they were on it. I mean, they were locked in hearing from Ron, hearing from Melvin, hearing from, you know, even Monte. You know, most of those guys were little tykes.
0: Yeah.
7: But it's always going to mean something to the former players that come back, but the current ones, I would imagine, they were pretty riveted. Say, we play for these guys too, right?
0: Yeah. And that's been a fun piece too, man. Just, it's got a little bit of a history lesson to some of those guys. Yeah. Like, they've heard their names, but there was occasional time when we first got in here, like, look at the wall. If you're in the running back room, come look at this wall of fame in here. Look at these guys that are in here, these portraits of these greats. And then some of them, like, you have to, you know, just kind of give them information about. Like, they know about Ron Dane, but then when you put film of him and see how he ran through people, he ran around people, I mean, it just, those guys are like, wow, he really was like that guy. And I'm like, yeah, he really was that guy.
7: He was.
0: You know what I'm saying? But that's been a fun piece too, man, just educating our guys, not just the running backs, but our players. You know, Coach Fickle's done a great job just educating our guys on just the teams of the past. And we can take a lot from some of those teams, you know.
7: It seems an exciting part, like, for you as a running backs coach and for the players, that you want to try to get back to that. I mean, however you score points is great, right? Yeah. But if you have to throw it 50 times, but you know, Coach Grimes, with his background, you get that offensive line going. Mm-hmm. If you could maul guys, wear them down, then that's kind of heaven on earth for your position.
0: Yeah,
7: players,
0: yeah, right? I think for us, like, obviously, when you're a running back at the University of Wisconsin, that means something, right? I think for us, offensively, you know, for the backs, we are whatever our team needs us to be. I mean, obviously, we know we're going to get our touches. We know we're going to run the ball. But we also got some really good receivers. You know, Coach, you know, Confessor's done a great job. You know, we got a great quarterback who makes things easy for us, you know, in the run game a lot of the time, you know what I'm saying? And just how he can do things. And Coach Guyton's done a great job with him, man. So from a running back standpoint, those guys understand that when our number's called, we're going to be there for whatever they need us to do. If it's to carry the ball 20 times, if it's to make a great fake to change the math for a play action, if it's to pick up a blitz for Colton, if it's a lead block for Colton, whatever we're willing to do, you know what I'm saying, we'll do it for the team.
7: That's running backs coach Jaden Everett. Stay with us. More to come as we continue with the Luke Fickell Show right after this on the Badger Sports Network from Learfield.
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0: is a Fox News alert. A deadly shooting in Minneapolis. I'm Lee Silicera. At least one person is dead, reportedly the gunman. Six others hurt, including two police officers who are in stable condition after a shooting at an apartment building in downtown Minneapolis. Minnesota Governor Tim Walz said in a social media post, state officials are on the ground helping local law enforcement respond. FBI Director Kash Patel says his agents are assisting in the investigation. In Waynesboro, Virginia, police say a man shot himself to death inside an elementary school. Police Chief David Shaw says no children were harmed when the man forced his way inside.
1: One adult staff member at the school did suffer a non-life-threatening gunshot wound. The staff member has since been treated and released.
0: Shaw says all children were evacuated from the school safely and reunited with their parents. The jury in the Lindsey Clancy trial remains at an impasse after 5 days of deliberations. The Massachusetts mom has admitted killing her three children, but her defense says she suffered from postpartum psychosis.
2: After 30 hours over 5 days, this jury of nine women and three men is still at an impasse. So Judge William Sullivan read the Tui Rodriguez charge. It is a final jury instruction urging the jury to reconsider their positions. This marks the last time the judge can force this jury to deliberate before a possible mistrial. This jury is weighing, did the prosecution prove beyond a reasonable doubt that Lindsey Clancy is criminally responsible, that she knew killing her three children was wrong and could control her actions on that day? If she is, they then must decide between first-degree murder, second-degree, or manslaughter.
0: Fox's Brian Yenis in Plymouth. 2 years in prison for an American journalist convicted of acting as an agent for China within the U.S. Thomas Weir Polkin II, who most recently worked for China's state news agency, pled guilty earlier this year. 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

0: Politico asked a whole bunch of people who were thinking about running in 2028, you among them, whether they'd go on with Piker. You said yes, and why?
1: So I can give him a 2x4 upside his head.
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4: Hannity's on. And so is the countdown. T-minus 62 days till Election Day.

0: 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More behind-the-scenes information on breaking news and more bold, inspired solutions for America. 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
1: All right, news roundup and information overload hour. Our toll-free telephone number, you want to be a part of the program, 800-941-SHAWN, if you want to join us. As we've been telling you, the jury telling the judge for the second time in the Lindsey Clancy case, they are unable to reach a verdict, and the judge sending them back for deliberations, and that's where we are. Let me get to some phone calls here. Later on, we have Big and Rich joining us. You know, it's a phenomenon that's happening, and that is artificial intelligence. People are using it, and they're creating literally millions of songs. Some of them have charted number one. They're not real people. Where's the soul in music? It's like, oh, okay, we'll have a robot do it. Just like people have robots that they're dating. I'm like, okay, that's a little weird to me, a little strange to me. But anyway, we'll check in with them. This is a big deal because now you're talking about intellectual property, and it's going to get dicey. Like any new technology, it could be used for good or evil. You can use artificial intelligence. The medical community is using it. I'm pretty confident, and I'm being very conservative in this estimate. Within the next decade, we'll eradicate cancer. How? Because they will be able to. What the greatest radiologist in our country will be unable to see on a scan, AI will be able to see. And as my friend Gary Brecker says, they'll be able to catch a cancer at stage zero when there's like just a couple of cells. And obviously, the earlier you detect cancer in your body, the greater the odds that you're going to beat it and live longer. All right, let's get to our phones. All right, we have other topics we're going to talk about here. We have Roy in Tennessee. What's up, Roy? How are you?
2: Hey, Sean. Hey, now that SCOTUS has allowed the ballroom to continue, I had this idea for Trump's next construction project.
1: Obama's
2: hideous library, and we've seen the plans for Trump's beautiful presidential library. But poor Joe Biden, he's no longer a useful idiot. He's struggling to raise the funds for his presidential library. I think Trump should step up to the plate to build Biden's presidential library in Delaware. The name of the library would be the Joe Biden Crime Family Library and Center for Political Corruption Research. The facility would be dedicated to memorialize the corruption for the last 10 years, featuring many of the actual documents and videos chronicling the political sabotage of Trump administrations.
1: Why would President Trump want to ever waste his time on doing something like that?
2: Well, I think it's...
1: Yeah. First of all, he's full-time president. We've got a big election in 62 days. I want his attention elsewhere. And, you know, we're going to come back after a little Labor Day break, and we're all going to realize that we've got to, you know, we've got to draw our attention and bring our friends and family and coworkers and neighbors and strangers along with us and make them realize that the stakes are pretty high this midterm election. I would agree. I would argue the most important in our lifetime. And I've said it before, but nothing compares to this one. So, you know, as far as the Bidens, I have so checked that box. Do I think there should be accountability? Yeah, I do. Is it my top priority? It at this point is not. Saving our country is our top priority. You know, there comes a point in your life, Roy, and I think you'll agree with me, because I love the people of Tennessee, and the people of Tennessee just remind me of everything that's great in the country. And there comes a point in your life where it's not about us, it's about others. You know, this radio show is a family, and it's like a club. And I'm honored to be a member of the club, just a member. But we all are, you know, we're spokes in a wheel. Not one of us can save anything. Combined together, you know, collectively, not in the socialist communist sense, you know, we can restore American greatness. That's what I care about. You know, we do have an obligation to leave this country better off than we found it. And our future for our children and our grandchildren is hanging in the balance in so many different ways. Roy, appreciate you, man. God bless you. 800-941-SHAWN if you want to be a part of the program. Jennifer in the live free or die state of New Hampshire. What's up, Jennifer? How are you? You know, Sig Sauer is the largest manufacturer in your state. Isn't that amazing?
3: It is amazing. And I actually used to work for a gun manufacturing company in this great state of New Hampshire years ago.
1: Well, we can win that Senate seat in New Hampshire. We just can.
3: Yes, we can. The reason for my call today is I am really upset with the fact that all these political ads that are coming out are scaring the American people, because they're calling this Trump's war with Iran. And it's not a war. Constitution states that Congress is the only one that have the authority to declare war. And I don't recall Congress voting to declare war in this situation. And it's called Operation Epic Fury, because it's an operation. It's not a war. But they keep, I wish they'd have less fear-mongering and fewer political games and start working on getting things done for the American people. This is just wrong. And I can go back to like 1988, watching him on TV, interviewing. His views and his opinions about the American people have not changed.
1: Look, the Donald Trump doctrine, and it is purposely mischaracterized by people that don't like him. And that would include, obviously, every Democrat in the country. They have Trump derangement syndrome. That would include the legacy media mob, abusively biased and corrupt as they are. That would include, you know, people that have turned on Donald Trump for whatever reason. But they purposely distort what the Trump doctrine is. Just go back to his first term. Yeah, he does not believe in forever wars. He has worked steadfastly to keep boots off the ground in Iran in this conflict. We have decimated the military elite. Now, the real impact is happening economically. We had Scott Bessent on TV last night going into great specificity and detail on that. But the Trump doctrine in the first term, what did he do? He defeated ISIS, the caliphate, and he did it with hardly any recognition, and he bombed them to smithereens. And now he took off the table something Democrats used to support, which is preventing

0: are purposely misrepresenting Donald Trump's views. The ones that say, you know, Donald Trump doesn't make his own decisions. Bibi makes it for them. I mean, it's laughable. I remember in an interview with Bibi, I asked him about that. He started laughing because that's not the way it works with Donald Trump. And I've known him for 30 years. I'm telling you firsthand, it's not the way he flies. He doesn't roll like that. He makes up his own mind. And, you know, to his credit here, he was willing to hear out people on all sides of this. I did talk to him about it, but I'll specifically tell you what I told him. I said, your instincts are always incredible, and Midnight Hammer was necessary, and you did that which others would be too gutless to do, and I give you all the credit in the world for that. But I also said to him, you have access to information I will never have access to, but I do trust your instincts. I think he's got incredibly keen instincts. You know, if there's one criticism I'd give the president, and I thought Newt hit on this pretty well yesterday, if he had only told the American people, hey, it's going to take a while. We're going to cut off the head of the snake, as Scott Bessent described it, economically. And along with the economic embargo, we're going to cut off any ability to access any of their money worldwide. It's going to be the biggest financial squeeze of any country in history. And I just need your patience. And we're going to get there, but we're not going to put boots on the ground. And this is not going to be a forever war. I think he'd be probably in a better spot with the American people on it. So maybe a communications miscalculation, maybe gives too much access to these gaggles in the Oval Office. I don't know. But, you know, that's neither here nor there. He accomplished that which everyone said should never happen. And he doesn't get credit for it. Doesn't get credit for the borders. Doesn't get credit for the largest tax cut in history. Doesn't get credit for bringing manufacturing back to America. Doesn't get credit for $11 trillion in committed investments for semiconductors, pharmaceuticals to be made at home, bringing back automobile manufacturing. So, you know, it is what it is, but I'll spend the next, you know, 62 days trying to help people, you know, have a better understanding, knowing that the legacy media has a far different agenda and Democrats just want to hate on him and they've embraced socialism and don't have the courage or moral clarity to stand against it. So that's what's at stake. Give you the last word.
1: Yes, I think what this country did need, and this is why we have President Trump, is we needed a businessman to run the country. Because obviously politicians in the past just weren't doing the job. And he stuck to his guns. Everything that he said he's going to do, he's followed through. And I think that's why the Democrats don't like him.
0: I think you're a very, very astute, intelligent, incredible listener to this show. That's why I love this audience so much. A lot of times you're smarter than the host. All right, quick break. Right back to our busy phones. It's toll-free 800-941. Sean, you want to be a part of the program, Big and Rich. What about AI song making? It's a problem. Or AI dating. People date robots and they fall in love with them. Problem. All right, we'll have that coming up in your calls, 800-941-SEAN, as we continue.
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12: It's their party. And, you know, but there are very key issues that we do agree on. He supports the president's constitutional authority to be commander in chief. He supports Israel. He supported taking out Iran's nuclear capability. Are we going to disagree over his position on abortion, the Second Amendment, over, you know, the right of men to play women's sports? I vehemently disagree with him, but I can have the discussion in a way that is, I think, beneficial to people that would listen to it.
13: I mean, I think the harder issue that we have here is that we have, this is my opinion, I want to preface.
12: Oh, boy. Hold on. Mm-hmm. Well, Ethan, can you put your finger on the dump button immediately?
13: I'm not going to curse. I'm just going to say something you don't agree with, which is I don't believe that we have a right and a left. I believe we have an us and them. They are the uniparty. The Republicans don't do crap. The Democrats do everything wrong. So at the end of the day, we have feckless Republicans and go get them Democrats. And the combination all equals the same thing. The American people lose all day, every day. So until the right can stand up for themselves, by all means, have at it.
12: I agree there are weak Republicans. I've said it often. I say it today. We can go to the SAVE Act as Exhibit A. Here's where you're wrong. It's not a uniparty when the Republicans stand steadfast against this radical agenda, eliminating the Senate. You no longer get to pick the president, packing the courts.
13: Right, but they're not doing that for us. They're doing that for them.
12: No. That's not the uniparty. They don't believe in it, and they state they don't believe in it. I don't know one Republican that believes in this insanity. So at times, yeah, do I wish they were stronger and they had more resolve and they had the backbone of Donald Trump, which is made of steel? Yes, I do. However, it's not a uniparty if they want to defund the Department of War, defund and abolish ICE, open borders, full amnesty, no deportation, a cradle to grave, womb to tomb society. There's no uniparty that's supporting that. There's no Republican supporting that. Now, are there some weak Republicans? I will concede the point. I make the point myself. But a uniparty? Yeah.
13: Let me tell you something. All we ever needed to see was the SAVE Act. 5 weeks of vacation. Elections are not protected. DHS and ICE are having a very hard time getting their jobs done. And that's because too many Republicans are taking it easy and they're too quiet. They are not the many.
12: That doesn't mean they support the, you know, no borders, open borders, amnesty.
13: Well, you know what? Silence is
12: funding of ICE.
13: Sorry.
12: But
13: they're real quiet.
12: It's not silence. It's not silence.
13: We got 435 members of Congress. You can stand up. Right. You have majority. You're waiting until you're the weak link, and then you'll say, I wish I could do something, but I don't have the majority.
12: Some of your criticism is valid. Some of it is just, you know, if it was a uniparty, they'd be all for the DSA. They're not. There's not one. I'm not disagreeing that they're weak. Many of them. Too many of them. You know, you can find out they don't want to come on the show. That's a kind of big litmus test, and there's too many of them.
13: That's agreed.
12: All right. 800-941-SHAWN. We can agree on Viome, science of Viome.
13: We can agree on that.
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1: 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You know, if you listen to this radio program, you know that at the beginning of each hour, we start with a song. It is a well-known song of two friends of mine. I'll play it just to remind you. Big and Rich, and they're two of the biggest stars in country music history. And they've become really good friends of mine on top of all of that. And let me play a little to remind you.

0: right. That's one of their hit songs. You know what I love about Big and Rich? And before I introduce them, they're going to be with us in a second. I love the fact that you go to one of their concerts and you are going up and down and emotional and, you know, all the things that mirror life. They capture it in their music in so many different ways. And I just love everything about them. And, you know, they're now into this Hello AI issue, which we're going to get into in a second. Let me first explain what's happening. Because they're now turning their attention to artificial intelligence, copyright, the future of the songwriting business, the music industry, as they're racing towards a new licensing model. You know what's been happening, and a lot of people don't know, and some people don't even care, and they should care, that there have been number one, charting number one songs that have been completely written and sung by artificial intelligence. I mean, it's kind of mind-numbing. Okay, but what about the really creative people that do this for a living? Now, I mean, the music industry has been transformed already in a multitude of ways when streaming came online and, you know, people weren't buying an album or a CD. They were now buying individual songs versus the entire album, which hurt a lot of performers in a lot of different ways, financially, et cetera, et cetera. But for two decades, Big and Rich, they built their career. They don't play anything safe. I mean, they are rock and roll, country music through and through. And it just is, it's what I love about people that are irreverent, politically incorrect, that they don't care. And they say it like they see it. So Hello AI continues this tradition. And the conversation is about something that may reshape the entire business, which has been their home for decades. And that's artificial intelligence, ownership and value of human creativity. Let me play this for you. Now, this is a cut of Big and Rich, Hello AI. Let me play a little bit of this.
1: Hello. Rhythm. Force. Frequency. Force. Word maker. Record.

0: Tell me where your soul goes. All right, so they're raising big questions here. Who determines what a song is worth when it comes to, you know, training material for a machine? Because you can duplicate Big and Rich's own voices. Big Kenny, John Rich, AI can duplicate it. They can duplicate my voice. Anyway, Big and Rich are with us. John Rich, Big Kenny. Guys, what's going on? Good to talk to y'all.
1: Yeah.
2: Hey, Sean, with you, man.
1: Good to be here.
0: I think I'm just going to have AI write a song and sing it, because I can't sing, as you know, both know, to save my life. And I maybe I can become a country music star like I always wanted to be. What do you think, guys?
2: Well, it's possible. I mean, honestly, your opening monologue, Sean, is absolutely spot on. So AI uses human-created content to train itself on to then plagiarize that human-created content that is all copywritten, by the way. And then those recordings find themselves on iTunes, Apple Music, Amazon, Spotify, and the rest, to which they are then monetized. So if a human being sat down and took 10 or 20 songs and picked the best parts of those 10 or 20, created a new song and put it out to be monetized, we would be in a courtroom so fast it would make your head spin. But when an AI program does it, nothing is done about it. Here's an interesting fact, and then I'll turn this over to you and Kenny. AI is not allowed to own a copyright. The United States of America's copyright law strictly says only a human being can own a copyright. So if AI cannot own a copyright, how is it legal to then monetize the content that it is plagiarizing?
0: Well, you two are the only two really that would be courageous enough to take this on. Big Kenny, you know, and you guys raised this question. Who determines what a song's worth when it becomes training material for a machine? You know, does technology exist to serve human creativity, or will human creativity eventually exist to feed technology? I mean, these are real questions.
1: Yeah, no doubt. You know, as John just said, he hit as a previous quote, he says, right now, this is the marketing of mass plagiarism. You know, some set off of one AI application for songs now, one app is putting out over 7 million songs a day. I looked up one statistic of what's the recorded copyright catalog of the United States, and, you know, it gets different numbers every time, but it comes out around 40 million, right, that are songs that are cataloged in BMI or ASCAP. Well, the sheer numbers that are being put out on a daily basis now by AI, it's diluting the songs down to where, what are they going to mean? You can show that the song was plagiarized. It sounds like something else that was done. How can you sue 7 million songs? It just got to a point where what we saw is like, good God, what's going on here, man? I mean, this is just getting out of control. No one's talking about it. No one's really bringing it up. I think, you know, let me back up for a second and say, no doubt AI, artificial intelligence, has vast benefits. I mean, I believe, you know, I use it, pretty much everybody uses it daily. If you pick up your phone and use any application on your phone, you're using some sort of AI. There's efficiencies in it. The potential of, you know, that it could cure diseases, that it can, you know, catalog through information so much faster than anybody else can, is just amazing. But also the possibility that it is so much smarter than any human could ever possibly be allows for the potential that it could get away from us and get out of hand. So what we realized is that, wow, this thing's moving so absolutely fast right now. No one's having a conversation. We need to like tap the brakes a little bit and go, wow, maybe there needs to be some guardrails put on this. Maybe we need to be doing something to make sure this stays between the mustard and the mayonnaise, and there's not some big wreck inside of our industry. Because, you know, there's a lot of entertainers out there. There's a lot of songwriters out there, a lot of musicians and creative people that we care immensely for. And we would hate to see their entire livelihoods just kicked out from under them.
0: In a lot of ways, I mean, the timing of your career, both of you, kind of makes you immune to it, because you built up a song library that is long and extensive. And if you just stayed on the road and played your hits, you're going to pack arenas all around the country. It just is, you know, you've worked hard to get to that position. But John, you bring up the issue of technology. Like all things that are made, they can be used for good and they can be used for evil. But there's one word in that song that you guys put together that really stood out to me, and that's what about the soul? AI doesn't have a soul. And, you know, I like you, I'm a practicing Christian. I believe my faith. It is in the forefront of my mind, and it is of paramount importance to me. I believe human beings are mind. You exercise your mind, you expand your mind, you learn more. Body, you want to stay physically fit, but also there is a spiritual component in that we were all created by the same God, our creator, that put inside us, you know, individually, not only our own unique fingerprint and DNA, but something called talent. And the idea is to bring that talent out of people. So that is missing from this equation. There's no soul behind this music.
2: Yeah, I mean, lyrics and melody, Sean, come from the human soul. That's where it comes from. That's why music is such a powerful thing to people that create it and to the people that hear it. And so what you've got is AI programming now, a ripping from the actual soul of human beings. And then to my point, my larger point, then it's being monetized at a mass scale. It is the mass plagiarism that's happening right now. So our push is through Congress. Right now, there are major multi-billion-dollar lawsuits being levied against Suno, Anthropic, and others. But Kenny and I look at it at even a more broad stroke, and that it should be as illegal to monetize AI-generated music as it is illegal to spend a counterfeit $100 bill, or as it is illegal to run a chop shop and take 10 stolen vehicles and cut them into pieces and resell them. That's exactly what we're looking at here. Tim Burchett, Representative Burchett, reached out to me and is interested in a bipartisan bill, because this is not a political issue. This is everybody dealing with this. A bipartisan bill that would look to put those guardrails around AI when it comes to generated music.
0: You know, what also scares me, John, and I'll get Big Kenny's take on this. I mean, you have these stories, and I read constantly all day long, all night long. I'm a total complete loser, as both of you know. And when I read stories about people that are having, quote, relationships with AI manufactured robots, I'm like, okay, that is as soulless as it can get. One, you know, find a real boyfriend or girlfriend in my mind. And it's like, you're getting satisfied by a robot and you're believing it's real and you feel attached to it, emotionally attached to it. Does it get any more bizarre than that?
1: Yeah. The second verse.
0: By the way, Big Kenny's going to admit that he's been doing that. I mean, I know that, Big Kenny, but you can keep it a secret if you want.
1: No, you can't give your heart to Jesus. You got no soul to burn in hell. How long before you try to take the place of God himself? I mean, you're absolutely right, man. There's certain things that we don't need to be artificial in our lives. You know, they call it artificial intelligence because it's artificial. It ain't real. We need reality in our lives also. And, you know, we want human beings. We want to see human. There's no way that I'm really interested in going to see, you know, robots perform a heartfelt song for me. You know, I want to see human beings doing it. I think there is a danger, you know, no different than the danger that we've seen. You know, social media allows everybody to come together and communicate so easily. But then we also realized over the years that how much of a danger that could also be for our children. There were people out there that, you know, had ill intent towards them, could easily, you know, captivate them online and turn into terribly bad situations. Well,
0: they're doing that now, Big Kenny. They are. You have countries and you have evil agendas of people that pay millions and hundreds of millions of dollars to purposely target young people with a message. For example, lately it's been virulent anti-Semitism, which I reject out of hand, or white nationalism, which I reject out of hand. Listen, I appreciate what you're doing. I'm going to follow the progress of this because I think it's vital. I appreciate both of you, your dear friends, John Rich, Big Kenny, Big and Rich. Guys, we appreciate your time always being with us, and thank you for sharing your thoughts on this. I hope it raises awareness to its appropriate level.
2: Thank you, Sean. We appreciate you.
0: All right, man. 800-941. Sean, you want to be a part of the program? Everyone needs home security system. Now, there are reactive systems. That's when you get the call that says,
3: Mr. and Mrs. Smith, somebody just broke into your home.
0: Okay, little, too late in terms of notification and information. 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

All right, that's going to wrap things up for today. But let not your heart be troubled. Day six of the Lindsey Clancy non-verdict decision, non-decision is coming up. Anyway, we'll have all the latest details all coming up. Hannity tonight, set your DVR, 9 Eastern on Fox. And if any big news breaks, I'm sure we'll be here to cover it. That's our job. And we thank you for it because we can't do the show without you. Thank you for being with us. Thank you for making this show possible. Back here tomorrow.

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0: attend.
1: Can we stop 1 minute for a second? Do you know the kind of mass murdering butchers who are coming to the UN next week? And it is endless with Netanyahu and Israel and Israel and Netanyahu. I mean, it is sick. The obsession of the media. Now, this guy may be a puny. He may be a nothing with a nothing outlet. Who knows? But it just shows you how sick things have gotten. You know, Benjamin Netanyahu is coming. Yeah, that's right. Benjamin Netanyahu's coming. And, you know, the International Criminal Court, which has been completely exposed as completely corrupt. And it doesn't matter. I'm with the press. And we want to know about what she thinks about Benjamin Netanyahu. Now, is that a tough question for her? Is it? Seriously? No, of course not. And that's par for the course. She and her ilk, left-wing Democrats, get these softballs. Go ahead.
2: On U.S. soil.
3: I mean, I believe that he's been, I mean, the latest development now from the ICC is what he's been indicted. He's wanted by the ICC. I think that what we should be doing is...
1: Now, let's hold on a minute. He's been indicted by the ICC. He's wanted by the ICC. What does she mean, wanted by the ICC? There's been no trial. Nothing of the sort. Israel doesn't even accept the ICC for obvious reasons, because that haven, that paradise, South Africa, working with some other countries and terror groups, filed the complaint. And by the way, we reject the ICC. The Secretary of State has called it what it is, a poisonous operation. And the prosecutor who was involved in this, they basically fired his ass because why? Because he was molesting a woman or some such thing. You know, something like that, which I guess if you're a lefty is okay. Go ahead.
3: Alignment with the findings of the International Criminal Court. If there's a warrant out, then there's a warrant out.
2: And so should he be arrested when he steps on U.S. soil?
3: If there is
1: a warrant... question to you, AOC. Can he be arrested while he's on U.S. soil? I mean, after all, does the city have the power to arrest a foreign leader? No. But he asked the question anyway, which tells me he's an advocate. And she's mumbling around, and that's the answer. The answer, if she had two brain cells to rub together, would be, young man, we don't have the authority to arrest him. No, but that's complicated. You see, she can't say that. She's not going to say it. Go ahead.
3: The United States, shamefully, is not a signatory onto the ICC.
1: Why shamefully? You see, this is what the globalists really don't understand. This is what, when you hear these morons or when you see them online say, what are you, globalist? Because you're involved in international economic activity. That's not what a globalist is, morons. Whether you have the woke right, whether you have the Marxist Islamist left, that's not what a globalist is. A globalist is this, right here, where you're surrendering American sovereignty to a phony international criminal court that is not in our Constitution, that does not have the consent of we the people, that in fact has foreign judges, foreign prosecutors, making decisions about our sovereignty, our president, our vice president, our Secretary of Defense and Secretary of War, and our soldiers. And according to her, it's a disgrace. Why? Because she has an IQ of a cucumber. That's why. And she's a radical nut job. Have I straightened this out, Mr. Producer? Go ahead.
3: Should be. The United States should be.
1: Shut up, you idiot. I'll be right back.
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14: You don't want to miss this. 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

0: want you to think about it a second. If a foreign prosecutor in a foreign court with judges made up of foreign countries had jurisdiction over you, what would you make of that? To have jurisdiction over the president of the United States and the vice president and the cabinet members, over generals and admirals and all of our military personnel, and we have You have her saying that it's a disgrace or it's shameless that we haven't conferred authority to them. See, this is globalism. Trading with another country is not globalism. God, the IQ level of these critics is just so low. And most of them are very wealthy trading with, you know, like Middle East countries. You must be a globalist. All right, well, we're doing cyber over here with Qatar. Excuse me? Now, 99.9% of us don't do that. And if you favor international trade, as I do, you're a globalist. It's not possible. We need to sell things overseas, and we need to buy things from overseas where we have gaps, and we need to be free to do either. We need to be free to do either. And there's nothing wrong with it. Nothing at all wrong with it. Ladies and gentlemen, can I ask you a question, by the way? May I ask you a question? Anybody here go to Walmart? You ever go to Walmart, Mr. Producer? You were there yesterday. I go there, too. Now, why do you go to Walmart, may I ask? Looking for good prices, right? How about Costco? Anybody have a Costco card? I have one of those. Do you have one of those, Mr. Producer? I mean, the hot dogs alone, but nonetheless, why do you go to Costco? Because, at least theoretically, but in truth, the prices are lower, right? They're lower. And either you use coupons when you buy things? Of course. Why? I don't, because I'm lazy. But other people do, because they want a deal. Do you look for sales? Doesn't everybody? What do you do on Black Friday? Some of you stay home, but many of you go, why? Because you're looking for sales. What are you looking for, basically? Any of you go to Marshall's? You ever go to Marshall's, Mr. Producer? If you're married, you go to Marshall's, trust me. Yeah. How about some of these others? You go to these places. Why do you go? You want a cheaper price, right? Less expensive. What if some of those things are made overseas? Tell me the truth. Do you still buy them? Do you buy Nikes? Do you buy sneakers that are made overseas? No, you do. Even the most patriotic Americans do from time to time, right? Including food from overseas. You know, orchids and so forth, they come from overseas. There's no avoiding it. Well, then we're all globalists, aren't we? No, that's not what globalism means. Globalism means this, surrendering our sovereignty to some crap kangaroo court. I'll be right back.
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3: Fox News, I'm Ted Lindner. Two people are dead, three police officers wounded after a shooting in downtown Minneapolis. Fox's Jill Nato.
4: Police rushed into an apartment building in downtown, hearing gunfire and encountering shooting victims. No word yet on a motive. The FBI and ATF are joining with state and local police to go over the scene and find out more.
3: The gunman is also dead. The two officers injured, one shot in the leg, the other in the stomach. Both are in stable condition. And the jury deliberation is going to continue Thursday morning in the Lindsey Clancy murder trial. Fox's Brian Yenis.
5: The jury of nine women and three men sent a note to the judge saying they are still deadlocked. Judge William Sullivan then read the Tui Rodriguez or dynamite charge, a final instruction urging the jury to reconsider their positions.
3: Clancy's lawyers say she was suffering from postpartum psychosis and is not criminally responsible. 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
28: It's August 2023, a county government meeting in Pennsylvania's Lehigh Valley. A young woman, early 20s, steps up to the mic to speak.
29: My two-month-old son was happily drinking milk from his bottle when he quickly started choking, turned blue, and went limp. My boyfriend transported our son to the changing table as I grabbed an anti-choking device and my boyfriend began assembling it. Two pumps of the device and my son was conscious, gasping for air and coughing up milk.
28: They all went to the ER to make sure the baby was okay.
29: But upon arriving at Lehigh Valley Hospital, the diagnosis quickly became something so different.
28: One of the doctors had a theory.
29: She stated to my father and mother-in-law that we are young, first-time parents who got frustrated with our baby and violently shook him to make him stop crying, and a confession would only make things easier for us.
28: The parents were told to leave the hospital without their son, and he wouldn't come home for 7 whole months.
29: I'm a postpartum mom dealing with the grief and the trauma of my son being ripped from my arms. And I'm a mom who lost everything in less than 24 hours due to one doctor's misdiagnosis. Enough is enough.
28: And then the next person speaks, and the next one. The stories they tell form a pattern of parents walking into a Lehigh Valley hospital to get help for a child, only to leave without them. And the same doctor's name kept coming up again and again. A pediatrician.
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4: A few miles from the glass spires of Midtown Atlanta lies the South River Forest. In 2021 and 2022, the woods became a home to activists from all over the country.
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36: I'm Greg Jarrett, and this is the Fox News Rundown.
37: Thursday, September 3rd, 2026. I'm Jessica Rosenthal. Is foreign money illegally funding Democratic campaigns? Congress digs in as another top official at a major fundraising platform pleads the fifth.
38: Why did their entire compliance team leave Act Blue after the 2024 election? Because some shady things were going on and they got caught with their hand in the cookie jar and now they're running for the hills.
0: I'm Aisha Hasni. Is screen time rewiring our kids? HHS issuing a formal warning now over the hidden dangers.
2: We're seeing depression, anxiety, and possible suicide. Plus, what are they being exposed to online is really the big concern.
8: And I'm Joe Concha. I've got the final word on the Fox News Rundown.
37: The Committee on House Administration first began investigating Act Blue in 2023 over concerns the platform might have been accepting donations in violation of federal election law, allowing foreign contributions for political campaigns and candidates. Then, a New York Times report revealed a law firm working with Act Blue told the organization their chief executive, Regina Wallace Jones, may have misled lawmakers about how they vet donations to ensure they're not from foreign sources. She had said they conducted multi-layered screenings, but the law firm concluded that might not be the case, writing this presents a substantial risk to Act Blue. The organization serves as a fundraising platform for various Democratic causes, campaigns, and candidates. Earlier this summer, at a congressional hearing, Ohio Congressman Jim Jordan was among many to question Wallace Jones.
9: Your board chairman said Act Blue accepted up to 38 million contributions in 2024 that had the signs of foreign origin. How much fraud is too much fraud?
10: On the advice of counsel, I respectfully decline to answer the question pursuant to my Fifth Amendment rights under the Constitution.
37: This was her answer for repeated questions. An Act Blue co-founder pleaded the Fifth during his closed-door deposition in August, and this week sources told Fox News another Act Blue board member, Kimberly Peeler Allen, also pled the Fifth during her hearing. Fox News correspondent Mark Meredith tried to talk to her in the halls of Congress as she left her interview.
11: What did you have a chance to say to the committee today?
12: Sorry, don't worry, we gotta get on our way.
11: Oh, don't worry, I'll walk with you. Question for you, what would you have a chance to say to the committee?
37: So where's the investigation going as those called before lawmakers refused to talk?
12: Well, it's clearly that Act Blue had become a money laundering operation for the Democratic Party, and that's very unfortunate.
37: Texas Republican Congressman Pat Fallon.
12: Their compliance and fraud prevention was severely lacking, and they actually were training their employees to do almost no verifications. Like, for instance, if somebody used PayPal, their software didn't even vet that at all. And they found internally, we've seen that they found scores of instances, where foreign money was actually accepted. And that's a major no-go. That's a violation of federal law. And people can, you know, there's criminal penalties to be had. And if they were on the up and up, then why is everyone that used to work for Act Blue taking the Fifth Amendment? Also, why did their entire compliance team leave Act Blue after the 2024 election? I'm talking everybody, because some shady things were going on and they got caught with their hand in the cookie jar and now they're running for the hills.
37: Tell us why such a big part of this is the acceptance of donations from credit cards while not requiring that CVC or CVV number. Is that a big red flag that donations weren't necessarily from the people that they said they were from?
12: Huge red flag, because then you're accepting donations from somebody they say they're so, you know, they're A and they're actually person B. That's why we all go through that when we make purchases online. I can't remember the last time they didn't require me to give that 3-digit number on the back of my credit card. And yet Act Blue wasn't doing that or enforcing it. It is really one of those things that make you go, And, you know, now we know why, is because they just wanted to get money in the door and they really didn't have much of a concern as to where it was coming from, when federal law clearly states that United States citizens and only United States citizens can donate to campaigns.
37: What do you all suspect here? Like, how much money do you think may have flowed toward Democratic campaigns or candidates from foreign organizations or individuals? I've heard a few numbers, but they might pertain to a specific year. Is there an estimate?
12: Oh, it's into the millions. It's hard to say right now. It's vast. And it's definitely game-changing. You can see it, and they're reflected in their fundraising numbers now. They're far down from where they were in previous election cycles. And again, that's one of those, why would it be the case if it weren't for the fact that, yes, they were not doing things the right way, you know, previously?
37: If everyone's pleading the Fifth, it sounds like three so far, what happens now? If Congress keeps running into a wall, is there another investigation that should happen or is happening regarding this if Congress can't get the answers they want or need?
12: Yeah, there's three committees of jurisdiction. And what you need to do, what we do on the Oversight Committee, is
38: We go where the evidence leads us, and that's the best way to do an investigation. And you continue to try and find as much as you can. I mean, when Joe Biden was president, the Oversight Committee found lots of very interesting things that should have been vetted and then prosecuted by the Department of Justice, but the Biden Department of Justice wouldn't do it. One of the people, of course, was Hunter Biden, and he gave him a blanket pardon. So we couldn't pursue that moving forward. But so that's what we're focused on doing. Chairman Comer's done an excellent job, and we're going to continue to do that.
1: But there's no other outside investigation that you know of. This is up to Congress to sort of figure out. There's no like other law enforcement or prosecutor agency looking into this.
38: I would welcome them to do so. I would welcome the FBI and any other federal entity that thinks that they have jurisdiction. They should look into it, because really, the more eyes you have on something like this, the quicker you get to the truth.
1: Well, right now we're talking about fundraising. Everyone is raising money right now, or maybe most of it has wrapped up for midterms. What do you think Republicans need to do over these next couple of months? Or are voters' minds for the most part made up by September?
38: I'll say this, and it's a great question. Most voters' minds are already made up. However, for that small percentage that's not, they're going to make the difference in a lot of these races. We've got about 21 House seats that will determine who's in the majority moving forward. And what the Democrats have decided to do is say, you know, we're going to make affordability the issue, which I find rather ironic, considering that they were the ones that created the affordability crisis in the first place by spending literally trillions of dollars that we didn't have while Joe Biden was president and using COVID as an excuse. If you remember, the inflation rate got to nearly 9% when Joe Biden was president. It's nowhere near that now. It's a fraction of that. And we'd be in an even better spot if we weren't in a conflict with Iran that, quite frankly, was necessary considering they were on the precipice of being nuclear armed. And we have to remind folks that this is a binary choice. And the party that is going to be more fiscally responsible, and by the way, Republicans have a long way to go into where I want us to be. I want us to work towards a balanced budget in the next 7 to 12 years. I want us to reduce the debt to GDP ratio and not act as if money falls from the sky. But we're far better at it than the Democrats are, who don't even want to have a discussion on how to fix Social Security or how to balance a budget.
1: But on that affordability issue, how do Republicans combat concerns over tariffs previously and currently gas prices? Because it does seem like, if you believe the polls, the Trump administration is getting a bulk of the blame, especially for gas prices.
38: Yeah, because people, they go to the pump and gas is higher than it was, and President Trump is in office. What they don't realize is, you know what, both Bushes, both Clintons, Biden, Harris, and President Trump had in common. They all said they would not allow Iran to go nuclear. And he's the one on his watch that had to take action. And there was a consequence for that. But he's also cut a great deal with Venezuela, who has higher oil reserves, I believe, than even Saudi Arabia. So I think the price at the pump, the election is not today. We're in early September. The election will be in 2 months. I do believe personally that gas prices will go down. And there are other commodities and things that have gone down. And I do think that gas will be under control. But you have to also remind them that he did something that was really critical and crucial for national security.
1: So history tells us the party in power at this point is likely to lose the majority in the House. But there's a lot of talk about the possibility the GOP loses the Senate as well after these midterms. What would that mean for the next 2 years for Republicans and President Trump's agenda? Is there anything you see getting done in that scenario?
38: Unfortunately, the way the left is taking a left turn, you know, it's like left turn after left turn after left turn, like a NASCAR race, you know, the DSA, and there's, I think now, maybe 38 candidates that would be, by any fair definition, described as hard or very far left. Now, I don't know how many will win general elections, but it's not likely. And now, to your first point, the House, we might hold the House. We might defy gravity because it is a different environment. It's not an easy one. It's certainly difficult, but we can defy it. There's nobody voting in any elections in September, number one. Number two, there's really about 21 House seats that are going to determine the majority. And I believe we're at about 209. So of those seats, you know, we need to win about a third of them, and we will maintain the majority. So when you see those polls of generically Democrats are plus 5 or 6 over Republicans, this isn't going to be decided generically across the board. It's going to be decided in those 21 districts. And candidates matter in those 21 districts. So there's going to be very few, I'd say a couple hundred thousand people voting that will determine the direction. That's the House. Now, on the Senate, Republicans certainly have an easier path to hold the majority. And it's going to be determined. They just fumbled the ball. I think the Democrats gave away Michigan because that nut that they nominated is literally in orbit around Neptune. He is crazy. He's an America hater. He's down in the polls. And I don't think that's going to improve. So that was a gift that'll be a flip towards us. So I have every confidence that the Republicans will hold the Senate when it's all said and done.
1: Yeah, to your point, it could be a very different vibe, though, in January, with at least a few new members of Congress who are Democratic Socialists from New York, maybe Colorado, Michigan, Pennsylvania. What do you anticipate? Are you going to be, you know, eating popcorn, watching the other side, or is this going to really impact everything and everyone?
38: Definitely going to impact us all. When you have people that serve in the United States Congress that don't believe in their heart of hearts that the United States of America is an on balance a force of good in the world, that they don't believe that we're the greatest country history's ever known, that's a problematic thing. Those are adversaries from within. And it's not healthy because it also has an effect. I saw it with some of the squad, if you will, on the Oversight Committee in 2021 when the Republicans were in the minority, that you had like moderate chairs that were being influenced and afraid that the AOCs of the world were going to come after them with their allies in Democratic primaries. So they were really affecting their priorities and their agenda and moving it hard to the left. And that's not good for America moving forward either. So I think we're going to probably, unfortunately, see more of that, or at least the rhetoric will get even hotter.
1: Finally, tell us about the House Oversight Committee.

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0: is the Fox News Rundown. Now a look at sports.
1: The NBA has fined the Los Angeles Clippers $30 million and is stripping five future first-round draft picks after an investigation found they illegally circumvented the league's salary cap. Team owner Steve Ballmer is also being suspended from all league and team activities for 1 year. The Clippers say they plan to challenge the NBA's findings. At the U.S. Open Wednesday, defending champs Aryna Sabalenka and Carlos Alcaraz cruised to victories to advance to the third round. And Americans Ben Shelton, Francis Tiafo, Jessica Pegula, and Emma Navarro are all moving on as well. That's your sports on the Fox News Rundown. Tony Genualdo, Fox News.
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3: So he has serious domestic violence allegations against him, Josh Jacob does. And where is the national sports media outrage? Where is it? In fact, the freaking NFL should say end domestic violence in its end zones instead of this nonsense. Our backwards-ass, stupid-ass liberal sports media would rather get all over Jackson Dart because, well, he introduced the president. Where are the columns? This is what I've always said. I am not a media member. I am an entertainer. Because you media members, particularly in sports, are so ass backwards, so effed up, that you can't even protect women. You'd rather get angry because a dude has the opportunity of a lifetime to introduce the president of the United States. For Outkicks, don't at me. I'm Dan Dockich, and this is Fox News Rundown.
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9: Well, AOC is single and ready to mingle, but would she ever date a conservative? Hi, everyone. I'm Joe Concha. So AOC, Alexandria Ocasio-Cortez, told TMZ on Tuesday if she would or would not ever date somebody from across the aisle.
10: Would you ever date a conservative? Is that anything you'd ever entertain?
11: I have to say it's probably not.
9: All right, let's be very clear about this. AOC will be poolside with MTG, Marjorie Taylor Greene, at Mar-a-Lago before you ever see her dating any Republican. But I think the question should be, would any Republican ever consider dating AOC? Would you imagine how that date would go? So, how are those frozen eggs coming along? Or, hey, since you once said that the world was going to end because of climate change in 2031, like 5 years from now, do you really think we should go ahead with a big wedding? Personally, I think the ultimate power couple would be AOC and Hassan Piker, both single, both agreeing that they would never take their honeymoon in Israel, which they'd love to see, you know, not exist. Both also love to talk about themselves in weird social media videos. The commonalities are endless. So Alexandria Ocasio-Cortez. It's not exactly Jacqueline Schlossberg Kennedy Onassis, but in 2026, we'll take it. I'm Joe Concha.
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14: You guys just didn't want it bad enough. 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You could have made that play if you'd been open.
15: On the car ride home after the game, when you think you're helping by telling me what I did wrong and what I need to work on, all I hear is that I'm not good enough, that I'm supposed to be perfect, that it's not okay to lose. 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
18: I'm Dave Anthony, Fox News. The three police officers injured in Minneapolis responding to a shooting in an apartment building.
19: I can't emphasize enough how dangerous this situation was and how heroic our officers were in their response.
18: Mayor Jacob Frey, the gunman's dead, is believed he shot himself after police got involved.
20: A total of seven people were shot, according to authorities. One victim died at the scene, one more at the hospital, while three others were transported from the scene. In addition, two officers were shot and are expected to make a full recovery, while a third officer was hurt during the response with non-life-threatening issues.
18: Well, that's Fox's Jan Lee Painter. Lindsey Clancy's jury will return for a sixth day of deliberations at her murder trial. Fox's Nate Foy outside the court in Plymouth, Massachusetts.
21: Yesterday, for the second time, they informed the court that they cannot reach a unanimous decision. At that point, the judge gave what is called a Tui Rodriguez charge in Massachusetts, which instructs the jury to continue deliberating, but it is a final warning before a possible mistrial. Listen to the judge.
22: There is no reason to suppose that the case will ever be submitted to 12 persons more intelligent, more impartial, or more competent to decide it, that more or clear evidence will be produced.
18: Clancy's using an insanity defense in the killing of her three children. The U.S. did not go on the attack again last night in Iran, but the president warns he's prepared to do another one anytime. And as Fox's Madeline Rivera reports, he says the latest strikes Tuesday were heavy.
23: President Trump indicates Iran was trying to rebuild their radar and missile systems and deploy rockets that would have launched mines in the Strait of Hormuz.
24: We took out all of the new equipment that they tried to build along the Strait of Hormuz.
18: Oil prices are up again. Gas has gone up a nickel the last couple of days. 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
1: Abdullah Saeed, the fact U.S. government continues to pit the Afghan people against 9/11 families is appalling. All are victims, he said. The hypocrisy of the U.S. war on terror. Well, blaming us. Defending America should never have meant responding to tribalistic grievance with tribalistic grievance. It should be meant by embracing the ideals that transcend it. I mourn the 3,000 lives, the 6,000 injuries. Tomorrow I'll mourn the 1 million lives of injuries and infrastructure devastation in three countries. COVID-19 has taken over 3,000 American lives, more than 9/11. This guy is dangerous. Tallarico is dangerous. Troy Jackson is dangerous. This DSA movement is dangerous.
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2: You know, we see what's happening across the globe right now. 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
3: At 5:04, we have partly cloudy skies, 74 in Madison. A late night crash has all lanes of the eastbound Beltline closed from Southtown to Monona Drive. Now, the accident happened around 11 o'clock near the Walmart Supercenter in Monona. Eastbound traffic is being detoured off the Beltline at the Southtown Drive ramp. As far as injuries involved here, if there are any, likely probably are, considering the police presence. There's been no update from police this morning on the details of this accident. But again, all lanes of the eastbound belt from Southtown to Monona Drive are closed. Post Road in Fitchburg lit up like a Christmas tree this morning. Police say they're investigating a weapons violation and that one person has been taken to the hospital. Cops were called to the intersection of Post and Index Road just after 1:30 this morning. Police say the investigation is active and ongoing and that there's no threat to the general public, but they're being asked to avoid that area. Chaotic start to the fall semester at UW-Whitewater.
4: UW-Whitewater students say they were left shaken up after the alarm sounded, prompting a massive police presence on the first day of classes. Multiple students told 27 News they saw officers armed as they searched campus for the suspect. They later determined that person wasn't armed and there was no threat. Tasha Edmondson, a freshman, says she was about to go to class until her mother, who works at the university, sent her a chilling text message.
12: It was like, you need to lock your door now and like stay in your room, all this and that. And next thing you know, she texts me and she was like, the threat is over by my office, blah, blah, blah.
4: Tate Olson, also a freshman, says he was in class when students were told to run, hide, or fight. Olson and others left because they didn't know where to go. He says the incident left him on edge.
25: A little nervous, definitely got me shaken up a little bit. But they said everything's fine and it should go back to normal.
4: Junior Owen Motter was in the library when the alert was sent. He rushed to his nearby house and says he saw dozens of other students hiding in his backyard.
3: It's WKOW's Nolan Wick reporting. Now police say, again, there had been a report of a person entering Anderson Hall while yelling, and they appeared to be carrying a weapon. Police determined there was no weapon and, again, no threat. Monona police were able to track down the driver accused of causing a serious rollover crash Tuesday morning on the Beltline. Police say the 19-year-old Madison man admitted his actions caused the accident, but they say he is not being charged with hit and run, as he did call 911 following that crash. Citations were issued for reckless driving, operating after revocation, and unsafe lane deviation. Meanwhile, Monona police arresting a 32-year-old Sun Prairie man following a chase on the Beltline. Police say DeAndre Graham also had an active warrant for his arrest in a domestic abuse case from last month. Now, the chase began around 7:30 Tuesday night when police attempted to pull him over on the eastbound belt. It came to an end just off of East Washington Avenue when Graham got out of the vehicle and ran toward an apartment building, but he couldn't get inside, so he surrendered. Now, during the chase, police say that Graham did hit one vehicle and grazed two others.
5: What's happening?
6: We are not going to have the government shut down.
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3: WIBA News Time now is 5:09. We have partly cloudy skies and 74 in Madison this morning. Nearly 400 nurses at SSM Health Dean Medical Group in Dane County are set to take a vote on forming a union. Now, the nurses have filed for an election with the National Labor Relations Board. This follows the successful unionization of nearly 900 nurses at St. Mary's here in Madison earlier this year. Dean nurses say they're seeking better staffing, compensation, and working conditions. Now, the voting will take place from September 22nd through the 25th. Well, here's a reason to look forward to February. Nobody's ever said, I'm really looking forward to February.
33: Cupid, maybe.
3: Yeah, that's true. UW Badger hockey fans, especially, I'm sure, cheering the news yesterday. It was announced the Travel Wisconsin Frozen Tundra Face-Off Tour. So for the first, or not face-off tour, just face-off game, for the first time in 20 years, both the Wisconsin men's and women's team are going to be going to Lambeau Field for a double header on February 20th. Now, the Badger women will face Ohio State, and the men will take on Michigan. General tickets go on sale a week from tomorrow, while pre-sale tickets go on sale next Wednesday. So,
33: that should be fun.
3: Today feels anything but February-like, as we have another day. I'm like a broken record here. hot and humid. Chance for showers and storms.
33: Yeah, let's get a check of your 27 storm track forecast with meteorologist Emma Hippis.
8: A few showers and storms are possible north of Madison this morning, but most of us have a dry afternoon with high temperatures in the mid-80s and a heat index in the upper 90s. Later tonight, a chance of strong and severe storms moves in, with strong winds the primary threat, but we can't rule out hail or a tornado or two. With your 27 storm track forecast, I'm meteorologist Emma Hippis.
33: Thank you, Emma. Currently 74, partly cloudy here at 1310 WIBA. Hunter comes your way next with sports. It's 512.
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9: Good morning, I'm Hunter Baumgart with WIBA Sports. The Milwaukee Brewers did it again. They came back from a 5-3 deficit last night to beat the Chicago Cubs 9-5. Jacob Mizorowski had his worst start of his season, allowing 5 runs over 4 innings. But the Brewers' offense picked him up, scoring 9 runs for the second consecutive night. Jackson Churio led the way, going 4-for-6 with a home run. Pratt, Yelich, Contreras, and Vaughn also had multiple hits last night. Milwaukee holds a season-high 9-game lead in the NL Central and is 87-53 on the season with just 22 games remaining in the regular season. They'll go for the series win tonight at Wrigley with Logan Henderson on the mound. First pitch set for 6:15. It's an early season test for the Wisconsin Badgers football team on Sunday as they open the season against the Notre Dame Fighting Irish at Lambeau Field. Fun fact, Irish head coach Marcus Freeman coached under Luke Fickell at Cincinnati. Fickell isn't surprised at the success Freeman has had.
10: I've been doing it for a long time and been around some really good coaches, and I think that you knew when those guys kind of go off on their own. I think the unique thing is they find their way to create the things that make them even better. And so, no, I think that seeing the growth of that program and team from afar, there's a part of it that makes you, you know, happy about it, you know, having a history with not just him, but a lot of the guys that are there with that staff. But that's not surprising to me at all.
9: Freeman has a 43-12 record at Notre Dame in his tenure, and his team is ranked 4th in the AP poll heading into the 2026 season. Kickoff on Sunday night is set for 6:30. Our coverage begins at 2:30 here on WIBA. 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
0: 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It's the season opener at Lambeau against Notre Dame.
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14: Westwood One presents Today in Women's Sports. Smell unstoppable all day long. Try Unstoppable's laundry scent boosters for as low as $5. The NWSL is in the final third of its regular season, and defending champion Gotham FC sits atop the Soccer League standings. The club hasn't lost a match since the 4th of July, but their last two results have been ties, most recently a 1-1 draw against the Portland Thorns. The squad added Irish midfielder Denise O'Sullivan earlier this season, who's on loan from Liverpool. She's a two-time NWSL champion and gearing up for a new title run with Gotham.
1: Everyone has been so welcoming at the club. 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
14: 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With Today in Women's Sports, I'm Maggie Gray on Westwood One.
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29: Power Slap 23 is live and free on YouTube on Thursday, September 17th. Dana White is bringing Power Slap to Texas for the first time on the campus of Texas Tech University. Two massive title fights.

0: Rollins says the U.S. has made significant progress in the fight against New World Screwworm.
1: We're now lifting quarantines.
0: She says the number of active cases is dwindling, but Rollins says the USDA still has more work to do on the issue.
1: We have been dropping in almost a billion sterile flies as we're building the new facilities in America to make sure that that never happens again.
0: USDA's Animal and Plant Health Inspection Service announced Monday it's approved the release of two NWS-infested zones in Texas. It marked the first NWS-infested zones to be released since the first case was detected in Texas on June 3rd. The CEO of the Corn Refiners Association sees the ag bioeconomy as an important part of national security, Brownfield's Mark Doran Camp reports.
2: John Bodie says biomanufacturing was recently identified by the U.S. Defense Department as a strategic priority.
3: China did that 20 years ago, and China has been building overcapacity in biomanufacturing. That's because biomanufacturing is important not just for the integrity of our food supply chains, but also bioweapons as well as munitions, things that go boom.
2: He tells Brownfield the Corn Refiners Association supports legislation that would strengthen USDA's bio-preferred program.
3: With corn-based fuels, it's really been, ethanol has been the tip of the spear. There are hundreds, if not thousands, of other products in the bioeconomy, and that is the real growth opportunity of American agriculture.
2: From the Farm Progress Show near Boone, Iowa, Mark Dorenkamp, Brownfield.
0: Thanks, Mark. Biofuel industry partners are strategizing how to grow demand in the Great Lakes. Brownfield's Nicole Heslip reports from the Great Lakes Sustainable Fuel Symposium.
4: Scott Piggott with Michigan Corn says the state has an opportunity to build the infrastructure needed to support sustainable aviation and maritime fuel expansion.
5: Whether the only international port in the Midwest, and throw on top of that, 30 miles away, one of the largest airports in the United States. That one airport utilizes 1.6 million gallons of fuel every day.
4: National Corn Growers Association Vice President Matt Frostick tells Brownfield laying the foundation is about preserving the industry for the long term.
6: We know that the impacts we're trying to make today are not going to happen in, you know, 1 or 2 years or 5 years. It might be 10 years. We're thinking about that next generation. What we can do to impact and build that foundation today takes time.
4: Legislation to provide biofuel tax incentives is currently pending in Michigan. In Detroit, I'm Nicole Haslip with Brownfield.
0: Thanks, Nicole. I'm Kara Hart for Brownfield.
7: This is a Bloomberg Money Minute. For 2 decades, Chevron stayed in Venezuela while all its energy rivals quit. The payoff came yesterday with a landmark deal that will provide Chevron with billions of barrels of reserves enough to last into the 2040s and perhaps beyond. The oil giant will now invest $7 billion over the next 5 years in that nation. Checking on trading, stocks are looking at slight gains this morning as Wall Street focuses on the Middle East. President Trump telling reporters he didn't think the bombing campaign against Iran would last too long. And more Americans are reaching the $1 million milestone in their retirement accounts. Fidelity says the number of 401k millionaires hit a record 769,000 last quarter, seeing a jump of 19% from the prior quarter. But many folks are feeling less confident about their retirement. According to a recent survey, the share of workers who say they feel confident about having enough money to live comfortably in their later years is at the lowest level since 2017. Courtney Donahoe, Bloomberg Radio.
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2: President Trump has signed a stopgap funding bill that will temporarily prevent a shutdown and keep the government open through December 11th. The measure, which funds federal agencies through the midterms and into early December, cleared the Senate 90-6 and the House 370-48, a strong showing of bipartisan urgency weeks ahead of the September 30th deadline. The FBI is investigating a data breach that may have exposed millions of U.S. driver's licenses. On Wednesday, the Bureau said it was looking into a new report about a site on the dark web that's selling digital scans of millions of driver's licenses from people in the U.S. and Canada.
3: Porter, Harry.
2: A new trailer is out for HBO's Harry Potter series. The first season will be based on J.K. Rowling's first novel, Harry Potter and the Philosopher's Stone, releases on Christmas. On Wall Street, before the opening bell, stock futures are little changed. I'm Michael Kastner.
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9: A portion of the eastbound Beltline, no-go this morning. Good morning. I'm Robin Colbert. This is the 5:30 a.m. report on News Talk 1310 WIBA. Here's our 27 storm track forecast with meteorologist Emma Hippus.
15: A few showers and storms are possible north of Madison this morning, but most of us have a dry afternoon with high temperatures in the mid-80s and a heat index in the upper 90s. Later tonight, a chance of strong and severe storms moves in, with strong winds the primary threat, but we can't rule out hail or a tornado or two. With your 27 storm track forecast, I'm meteorologist Emma Hippus.
9: Thank you, Emma. Right now, partly cloudy skies and 74 at your official weather station. News Talk 1310 WIBA. Our top story, all lanes of the eastbound Beltline are closed from Southtown to Monona Drive following a late night crash. Now, this accident happened around 11 o'clock near the Walmart Supercenter in Monona. Eastbound traffic is being detoured off the Beltline at the Southtown Drive ramp. No details yet this morning on the number of vehicles or injuries involved in this accident from late last night. A large police presence on Post Road in Fitchburg this morning. Fitchburg police were called to the intersection of Post and Index Road just after 1:30 for a report of a weapons violation. They do say a victim was taken to a hospital. There's been no word on their condition. Police say this investigation is active and ongoing, and there is no threat to the general public, but they are being asked to avoid that area. Welcome back. Now, run, hide, and fight. That was the message in an active threat alert on UW-Whitewater's campus as students returned for the first day of the fall semester yesterday. Now, in the end, it turns out there was no threat, but students were understandably a bit shaken up.
18: Everybody was all kind of scared. We were all kind of in the same boat. So I don't know. I felt like it just felt great to be there to comfort everybody else.
19: I wasn't really too worried about what was going to happen. Like, I knew if someone was going to try to come in and do something, I'd be the first one to stop it.
9: Now, police say there had been a report late yesterday morning of someone entering Anderson Hall while yelling, and they appeared to be carrying a weapon. But police determined there was actually no weapon and no threat. Well, a kind of creepy scene in Hustisford in Dodge County, where schools sit empty following a failed referendum.
20: An almost pitch black cafeteria, turned over desks, and eerily quiet hallways.
21: When you walk into a building and there's no kids on the first day of school, no school buses, that kind of thing, you have to pause and wonder, how did we get here?
20: That's the million-dollar question. Or, in the case of the Hustisford School District, the $3.75 million question, which is the amount voters rejected in an April referendum.
21: That put us on a really fast, expedited plan. What are we going to do with our kids?
20: That means most of the district's 230 students now go to school in the neighboring Dodgeland District, with the interim superintendent expressing confidence in those schools. As for teachers, many retired or found new jobs. However, that doesn't mean this new school year's lack of students didn't come without some sting.
21: It's sad to think that 175 years of education here in Hustisford is coming to an end, or has come to an end. That's sad.
20: But it's not just Hustisford that's struggling to pay the bills. School districts across the state are relying on back-to-back referendums, asking taxpayers for more money just for basic operations.
9: It's WKOW's Ryan Lynch reporting. Now, the first day back to class this week at Reedsburg's Webb Middle School, plagued by backed up bathrooms, hot classrooms, some reaching 89 degrees, while they say the humidity left floors slippery. Now, officials highlighting these issues as the Reedsburg District has an $83 million capital referendum on November's ballot. Here in the Madison area, the Middleton Cross Plains School District has a nearly $35 million operational referendum, while Wanakee has two separate funding questions totaling $108 million on November's ballot. The capital referendum makes up for a bulk of the price here at over $97 million, calls for new construction at the high school and renovations at the old middle school and outdoor athletic field. Now, the second question is a $10.5 million operational referendum. A potential government shutdown avoided. That story coming up. 1310 WIBA News Time now is 5:35.
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9: 535-1310 WIBA. We do have partly cloudy skies and 74 in Madison this morning. President Trump has signed a stopgap funding bill that will temporarily prevent a shutdown and keep the government open through December 11th. Now, the measure funds federal agencies through the midterms. The new timeline, though, sets up another year-end fight, echoing the holiday season scramble a couple of years ago, when lawmakers finalized agency funding just days before Christmas. A federal judge is blocking President Trump's latest effort to restrict birthright citizenship. Now, last month, Trump signed an executive order prohibiting citizenship to babies born in the U.S. to non-citizens. This was his second executive order to end birthright citizenship after the first one was shot down by the U.S. Supreme Court. Now, yesterday, a district judge in Maryland ruled no presidential executive order can undo what the Supreme Court has done. Police say at least two victims are dead following a shooting yesterday in a downtown Minneapolis apartment high-rise. The suspected shooter here also dead. It's unclear if it was self-inflicted or how that shooter died. Now, six people in all were injured, including three police officers that responded to the scene. Two of those officers were shot and are recovering from their injuries. In Massachusetts, the jury of nine women and three men returning for day six of deliberations in the trial of Lindsay Clancy, the woman charged with killing her three young children.
1: For the second time, they informed the court that they cannot reach a unanimous decision. At that point, the judge gave what is called a Tui Rodriguez charge in Massachusetts, which instructs the jury to continue deliberating, but it is a final warning before a possible mistrial. Here's what the Tui Rodriguez charge does. It instructs the jurors to reconsider their positions and listen carefully to each other. Jurors are reminded another jury may not be better equipped to handle this case, and they're encouraged to reach a unanimous verdict without giving up any honestly held beliefs. What the Tui Rodriguez charge doesn't do is force compliance, set a hard deadline, or alter the burden of proof. It also doesn't allow the judge to force the jury to continue deliberating.
9: That's Fox's Nate Foy reporting. Crews are still searching for the last member of a three-person hiking group that's still missing after deadly flash floods hit the Grand Canyon. First responders have been scouring stretches of the Colorado River, but there's been no time of the man from Texas who remains missing. Now, the bodies of two of his friends were recovered from the catastrophic flooding that hit that area on Saturday. A North Carolina teen is dead from a rare brain-eating amoeba. State health officials say the teen died on Monday after being infected with this amoeba, which can be found in lakes, rivers, and ponds, but they say infections are extremely rare here in the U.S. Here in two Wisconsin counties, deer die-off.
22: According to the Wisconsin Department of Natural Resources, epizootic hemorrhagic disease has killed over 700 deer in Washington and Waukesha counties in recent weeks. The disease is fatal to deer, and because it's transmitted by insect bites, it's impossible to stop until the winter freeze kills off the insects. EHD does not affect humans. If you spot a dead deer, call the DNR at 608 267-0866. Raymond Newbert, Wisconsin Radio Network.
9: And the cause of death has been released for actor Tim Curry. He died of coronary artery disease. The Rocky Horror Picture Show star died August 25th. I believe it was like the day after Dolly Parton passed away. It was like a 1-2. He died at the age of 80. 540 now, 1310 WIBA, our 27 storm track forecast. And Hunter swings by with sports up next.
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15: A few showers and storms are possible north of Madison this morning, but most of us have a dry afternoon with high temperatures in the mid-80s and a heat index in the upper 90s. Later tonight, a chance of strong and severe storms moves in, with strong winds the primary threat, but we can't rule out hail or a tornado or two. With your 27 storm track forecast, I'm meteorologist Emma Hippus.
24: Good morning, I'm Hunter Baumgart with WIBA Sports. The Milwaukee Brewers earned another impressive victory last night against the Chicago Cubs, earning a 9-5 win at Wrigley Field. Jacob Mizorowski allowed 5 runs over 4 innings, which was very uncharacteristic of the Brewers' ace, but the offense picked him up. Jackson Churio stayed hot with a home run and 4 hits total in the contest. Youngster Cooper Pratt was 2-for-4 with an RBI and a walk, and Christian Yelich stayed hot, going 2-for-3 and scoring twice. The Brewers have opened up a season-high 9-game lead on the Chicago Cubs in the NL Central and will go for the series win tonight at 6:15 with Logan Henderson on the mound. It's finally game week for the Wisconsin Badgers football team as they play Notre Dame at Lambeau Field this weekend. What makes this year's opening week unique? It's extra long as the game is scheduled for Sunday night. Badgers head coach Luke Fickell says having this long week of practice during the first week might mean some mental hurdles need to be overcome.
25: We've got to be able to handle, and it's more mental than anything else. That doesn't mean we're ready. Doesn't mean, you know, that the hay's in the barn of any sorts. We're just getting into game week practice. But now it's about handling the emotions of a lot of things, the mental side of a lot of things, a lot of the unknowns, and staying within ourselves.
24: You can hear every snap of Badgers football right here on WIBA all season long. Our coverage begins at 2:30 on Sunday with kickoff set for 6:30 in Green Bay. 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
8: What's happening, fellow sports fans? It's Andy West. Let's look back on this day in sports history, September 3rd. We'll start off today in 1995 and two debuts for new NFL franchises. The Carolina Panthers lose to the Atlanta Falcons 23-20 in overtime in their first NFL game, and the Jacksonville Jaguars lose their first game to the Houston Oilers 10-3. Today in 2007, Pedro Martinez completed his comeback from major shoulder surgery and quickly went into the record books, becoming the 15th pitcher to strike out 3,000 batters in his career. The New York Mets right-hander needed only two strikeouts to reach the mark. Pedro was inducted into the Baseball Hall of Fame in 2015. And today in 2017, UCLA's Josh Rosen fakes the spike and throws a 10-yard touchdown pass to Jordan Lasley with 43 seconds remaining. And UCLA overcomes a 34-point deficit to stun Texas A&M 45-44. Rosen goes 35 of 59 for 491 yards and throws four fourth-quarter touchdowns. UCLA scores on five straight possessions after trailing 44-10 with 4:08 to play in the third quarter.
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10: 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It's the season opener at Lambeau against Notre Dame.
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14: Democracy 2026.
26: As massive AI data centers spread across Texas, so is the backlash. Democrats hope frustration over power, water, and the impact on rural communities will give them an opening with voters in Republican strongholds. Supporters say the massive computer campuses powering AI promise billions in investment, thousands of jobs, and could help America stay ahead in a race against China. But many residents worry that they're going to be left paying the price through higher costs, more strain on the grid, and greater water demand. Governor Greg Abbott is now requiring proposed data centers to undergo state audits before connecting to the Texas power grid. Democratic gubernatorial nominee Gina Hinojosa is making data centers a centerpiece of her campaign. And it's not just Texas. From Ohio to Wisconsin and Pennsylvania, data centers are becoming a major campaign issue, with candidates debating whether the benefits of AI are worth the cost to local communities. In Dallas, Brooke Taylor, Fox News.
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1: It's September 3rd, and this is your Fox Daily Snapshot. Today is U.S. Bowling League Day. If you know what terms like turkey or dinner bucket mean, then you're a bowler. You can thank the state of Connecticut for the modern game of 10-pin, which banned the outdoor game of 9-ball in 1841 due to gambling. Alley owners in the state then pulled the game indoors and placed a 10th pin into the game to get around the law. So whether you prefer candle pin, duck pin, or traditional 10-pin, put on your favorite bowling shirt, head to an alley near you, and sign up to join a league.
13: If horse racing is a sport of kings, then surely bowling is a... very good sport as well.
1: Also on this date, in 1995, Pierre Omidyar founded the online marketplace which sells everything from broken laser pointers to airplanes, eBay. If it's your birthday today, you share it with gold medal winning snowboarder Sean White, born in 1986. I'm Tushar Saxena, and that's your Fox Daily Snapshot.
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19: The extended gameplay reveal for Grand Theft Auto 6 was a resounding success, racking up over 15 million views on YouTube alone, and countless more on Netflix, and millions more across influencers streaming reactions to the 26 minutes of story and mission gameplay.
20: Oh my God, as I live and breathe, look at the two of you.
21: Hey Lori, it's good to see you, Brian.
20: Uh-huh.
22: Oh, come here, give us a hug.
19: Criticism of the open world sandbox was largely limited to claims that it looks more of the same, but judging by audience engagement, it is already shaping up to be one of the biggest releases in gaming history.
22: Hi, nice to meet you. Here's your car.
19: Interest has surged so fast that PlayStation 5 Pro consoles have been vanishing from store shelves, with resale listings on secondary auction sites easily over $2,000 for a console that retails normally for almost $900. Eamon Dignam, Fox News.
29: 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The rural economy edged back into growth territory last month for just the second time since the spring. That's according to the latest Rural Main Street Index from Creighton University. But bankers across the Farm Belt say don't get comfortable. Nearly half of them expect farm income to fall over the coming year. I'll have the numbers when we come back. Build an ironclad residual barrier against grassy and broadleaf weeds with Zanis SC, the new pyroxasulfone herbicide from Atticus. Zanis SC safeguards yield potential through extended pre-emergent control and a wide application window that allows flexible response to changing field conditions. Plus, Zanis SC goes the distance. Its highly concentrated formula treats more than 70 acres per gallon. 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Always read and follow label directions. The Creighton University Rural Main Street Index climbed to 50.3 in August. That's up from 42.1 in July. It's also only the second time in 6 months that the 10-state survey has registered above growth neutral. Bankers rated 52.5% of their farm borrowers in good condition, with the balance all rated fair. None were rated poor. Looking ahead, though, nearly 48% of those bank CEOs expect farm income to fall over the next 12 months. Only about 16% expect to see improvement. Farmland valuation concerns are growing, with the Farm and Ranchland Price Index dropping to 47.2 from 52.8. Dr. Ernie Goss, who runs the survey out of Creighton's Hayter College of Business, said land values have held up far better than farm income. But weak grain prices, thinner liquidity, and tougher credit standards are finally restraining growth. And it's a similar story for equipment, as the Farm Equipment Sales Index sank to 22.2, marking 36 consecutive months below growth neutral. Goss points to steel and aluminum tariffs and the Iran conflict as creating volatility that undermines demand. Equipment borrowing made up just 5.3% of ag lending for the month of August, while real estate loans accounted for 52.6%. And operating notes, another 31%. State by state, Iowa's index landed at 46.2, also an increase from July, but still below the growth-neutral threshold. In Illinois, their index came in at 48.8, where Jim Eckert at Anchor State Bank in Anchor says recent rain has helped, but late planting followed by dry weather hurt the crop, and his farmers are looking at operating losses. Kansas was the standout on an export front, as China has been aggressively making purchases. Minnesota posted the region's strongest reading at 53.6. And in Pierre, South Dakota, Todd Douglas at First National Bank says drought across western South Dakota, Wyoming, and Montana have some of his ranchers starting to liquidate herds. I'll have more when we come back.
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29: 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I'm Mike Pearson. 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
2: 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The company expects to double its AI chip sales over the next 2 years. Broadcom's custom semiconductor business is thriving as companies such as Google and OpenAI look for ways to supplement their NVIDIA-made chips with additional supply and variation. Stocks are trying to hold on this morning with futures steady. Investors continue to worry about inflation, and bets are growing the Federal Reserve will hike interest rates this month to keep price pressures in check. And Gen Z is breaking up with bubbles, and the alcohol industry is scrambling to keep up. At bars and college parties, vodka waters and hard teas are replacing seltzers. Younger drinkers say carbonation leaves them feeling bloated, full, and kind of gross. Fizz-free drinks now make up 38% of newly launched canned cocktails, up from 27% just 5 years ago. With Americans drinking less overall, capturing this shift is critical for booze brands. Courtney Donahoe, Bloomberg Radio.
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12: Well, some good news for the morning commute on the eastbound Beltline and a police investigation underway this morning in Fitchburg. Good morning. I'm Robin Colbert. This is the 6 a.m. report on News Talk 1310 WIBA. Time now to get a check of traffic and weather together with Rapid Traffic. Here's Sean Preble.
15: Yeah, got some great news from the Beltline. Eastbound side has now completely reopened. It was closed down due to an overnight accident at Southtown. Not only has the Beltline been reopened, the backups, they are gone. Traffic actually moving great both directions on the belt. You're also making great time heading into the downtown. We'll get you another update on traffic again in just 10 minutes. Robin?
12: Our 27 storm track forecast today, partly sunny skies. We do have a chance for showers and storms. Our high today, 87 right now, partly cloudy and 74 at your official weather station. News Talk 1310 WIBA. Our top story, yes, on the Beltline, and as Preble just said, it is back open following that accident that had it closed down overnight. This accident happened around 11 last night near the Walmart Supercenter in Monroe. And that had the portions of the eastbound traffic detoured off the Beltline at Southtown Drive Ramp. Now, no details yet have been released about a number of vehicles involved in this accident and the extent of injuries. In Fitchburg, a few details here. Following a large police presence on Post Road this morning, now Fitchburg police say they were called to the intersection of Post and Index Road just after 1:30 for a report of a weapons violation. A victim was taken to a hospital. No word on their condition. Now police say this investigation is active and ongoing, and there's no threat to the general public, but they are being asked to avoid that area. An umbrella sure caused quite a stir on UW-Whitewater's campus late yesterday morning. On the first day of the fall semester, an active threat alert went out telling individuals to run, hide, and fight. UW-Whitewater Police Chief Matt Kinderlin here.
23: Well, what we had was a report that someone perceived someone did have a weapon. They gave us a basic description. We were able to locate the individual and found very quickly it was not a weapon. It was just a perception issue.
12: And the chief says, out of an abundance of caution, he'd make the call again to issue a campus-wide alert. In Waynesboro, Virginia, the first day of class at an elementary school was chaotic yesterday.
0: Waynesboro Police Chief David Shaw says they were notified of a suspicious person on the grounds of Westwood Hills Elementary Wednesday morning. 19-year-old Anthony Ignatius Isabel had forced his way onto the school grounds. When police arrived, they found him dead from a self-inflicted gunshot wound inside the school library. No students were in the library at the time.
1: One adult staff member at the school did suffer a non-life-threatening gunshot wound. The staff member has since been treated and released.
0: The district superintendent became emotional at the press conference, saying this is the kind of day every school system hopes they never have to deal with. Children were evacuated from the school and reunited with their parents at a nearby church. Jessica Rosenthal, Fox News.
12: Well, not school related here, but a mass shooting nonetheless playing out yesterday at a high-rise apartment building in Minneapolis. In the end, three people are dead, including the suspected shooter.
7: The suspect opened fire inside an apartment building in the afternoon, causing residents to run for their lives.
13: All the front doors were busted. As I was walking down the ramp, two different people was laying there, covered in blood.
14: I heard cursing, and then I just heard shot, shot, shot, shot.
7: Police say officers ran into the building, finding blood and victims as they heard more gunshots. Two officers were hit, one in the abdomen, another in the shin. A third officer suffered a non-life-threatening injury. The suspected gunman was found dead. No word yet on a motive, but one neighbor said he'd been avoiding the suspect for the past few weeks because that suspect had been showing off a weapon. Jill Nato, Fox News.
12: The FBI is investigating a data breach that may have exposed millions of U.S. driver's licenses. Yesterday, the Bureau said it was looking into a new report about a site on the dark web that they say is selling digital scans of millions of driver's licenses from people here in the U.S. and in Canada. A federal judge blocking President Trump's latest effort to restrict birthright citizenship last month, Trump signed an executive order prohibiting citizenship to babies born in the U.S. to non-citizens. It was a second executive order to end birthright citizenship after the first one was shot down by the U.S. Supreme Court. Now, yesterday, a district judge in Maryland ruled that no presidential executive order can undo what the Supreme Court has done. President Trump signing a funding bill that will keep the government open through December 11th. The measure funds federal agencies through the midterms and into early December. It had earlier passed the Senate, and just this week it also passed in the House.
24: New. What's happening?
25: We are not going to have the government shut down.
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12: 607-1310 WIBA, partly cloudy and 74 in Madison this morning. Monona police were able to track down the driver accused of causing a serious rollover crash Tuesday morning on the Beltline. Police say the 19-year-old Madison man admitted that his actions caused this accident, but police say he is not being charged with hit and run as he did call 911 following the crash. Citations were issued for reckless driving, operating after revocation, and unsafe lane deviation. Monona police also arresting a 32-year-old Sun Prairie man following a chase on the Beltline this week. Police say DeAndre Graham also had an active warrant for his arrest in a domestic abuse case from last month. Now, the chase began around 7:30 Tuesday night when police attempted to pull him over on the eastbound Beltline. It ended just off of East Washington Avenue when Graham got out of the vehicle and then ran toward an apartment building, but he couldn't get inside, so he surrendered. During the chase, police say Graham hit one vehicle and grazed two others. Some new video showing the chaos during fights that broke out on the final night of Wisconsin's State Fair.
2: People running, tasers deployed, and punches flying.
3: Police! We could use more squads in the city.
2: It was a violent closing night at the Wisconsin State Fair. Cell phone video showed the chaos.
3: We go!
2: Now we're seeing West Allis police body cam. State Fair police said one officer was injured and seven people were arrested.
3: Get the fuck out of here!
2: State Fair officials say unauthorized people were trying to get into the fair, and there was enhanced security and law enforcement resources in place throughout the fair. Video shows an officer carrying a child away from the fights.
12: It's Fox correspondent Christina Van Zelst reporting. Attorneys for a 99-year-old Milwaukee woman are demanding answers after a delayed response time to her 911 calls. The woman's lawyers, speaking with reporters yesterday, they detailed the attack on July 27th in the woman's home. Now, they showed pictures of her injuries, saying she literally army crawled to save her own life. The lawyers looking for answers on why the first two calls to 911 were never answered. The woman did survive the incident, and the suspect in this home invasion was arrested. At the movies, all five Hunger Game films are back in theaters.
4: Welcome.
5: The odds are in your favor. You'll be sitting in a theater if you're a Hunger Games fan, as all five movies are back on the big screen. Each screening includes an exclusive sneak peek of the next installment, The Hunger Games: Sunrise on the Reaping, which hits theaters November 20th.
4: Welcome, Penem, to the glorious reaping of District 12.
5: The prequel follows a young Haymitch Abernathy during the 50th Hunger Games, starring Joseph Zada and Jesse Plemons. The five-film saga has earned more than $3.4 billion at the worldwide box office. It's in theaters through Monday. Michelle Polino, Fox News.
12: You a big Hunger Games geek?
10: Not at all. Jade was telling me she's seen them all, and the first two, though, she missed in theaters. Too young to get in to see them.
12: Oh, well, now's your chance. Jade, by the way, we're training in our new morning producer.
10: Woohoo!
12: You said Jade with a G or D, right?
10: Yeah.
12: Or Jane, okay.
10: Yeah.
12: I didn't want to mishear you.
10: Oh, no.
12: Start off on the wrong foot, calling new producer by wrong name. Yeah. Something I've been, known to do. So,
10: is there a series, a movie series that you would love to see back in theaters? You're not a Star Wars person.
12: No, so I'm not. I did like the Final Destination series.
10: It says more about you than anyone, right?
12: I mean, they're very campy, but yeah. It's kind of interesting how they come up with new ways for people to die. I have to think on that one.
10: Okay.
12: All right. 612-1310 WIBA. Let's get another check of traffic.
10: Checking things out around town. Great news from the Beltline. Eastbound side completely open. As a matter of fact, moving great both directions of the Beltline. We did have an overnight closure at Southtown on the eastbound side of the Belt. Again, good news with that. Not only is the Beltline reopened, but the delay is pretty much completely taken care of on the Beltline. Just some lingering stuff on some of those side roads like Southtown. Again, nothing too major there. Heading into the city, just regular delays inbound John Nolan due to that construction as you're getting onto the Isthmus. Your 27 storm track forecast from meteorologist Tamahippa. It's partly sunny with a chance of showers and storms today. A high of 87. Currently 74, partly cloudy here at 1310 WIBA. 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Hunter, he comes your way next with sports at 613.
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18: Good morning, I'm Hunter Baumgart with WIBA Sports. The Milwaukee Brewers did it again. They came back from a 5-3 deficit last night to beat the Chicago Cubs 9-5. Jacob Mizorowski had his worst start of his season, allowing 5 runs over 4 innings. But the Brewers' offense picked him up, scoring 9 runs for the second consecutive night. Jackson Churio led the way, going 4-for-6 with a home run. Pratt, Yelich, Contreras, and Vaughn also had multiple hits last night. Milwaukee holds a season-high 9-game lead in the NL Central and is 87-53 on the season with just 22 games remaining in the regular season. They'll go for the series win tonight at Wrigley with Logan Henderson on the mound. First pitch set for 6:15. It's an early season test for the Wisconsin Badgers football team on Sunday as they open the season against the Notre Dame Fighting Irish at Lambeau Field. Fun fact, Irish head coach Marcus Freeman coached under Luke Fickell at Cincinnati. Fickell isn't surprised at the success Freeman has had.
19: I've been doing it for a long time and been around some really good coaches, and I think that you knew when those guys kind of go off on their own. I think the unique thing is they find their way to create the things that make them even better. And so, no, I think that seeing the growth of that program and team from afar, there's a part of it that makes you, you know, happy about it, you know, having a history with not just him, but a lot of the guys that are there with that staff. But that's not surprising to me at all.
18: Freeman has a 43-12 record at Notre Dame in his tenure, and his team is ranked 4th in the AP poll heading into the 2026 season. Kickoff on Sunday night is set for 6:30. Our coverage begins at 2:30 here on WIBA. 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
10: Thank you, Hunter. Your 27 storm track forecast from meteorologist Emma Hippis. Partly sunny with a chance of showers and storms today. A high of 87. Tonight, scattered showers and storms. Some could be severe.

0: WIBA, Madison in the Morning on this Thursday, September 3rd. All the kids and young adults back in class and quiet at UW-Madison yesterday for the first day of the fall semester. Not so much at UW-Whitewater. Woo!
1: Yeah.
0: And I was seeing this these alerts starting to come out late yesterday morning. I didn't realize the alerts were so... painted such a dire... I mean, you know, if you have an active threat alert, I mean, it's a good way to get the message out. This could be something extremely serious if you think somebody's got a gun coming into a building. But the alerts tell people to shelter in place or to run, hide, and fight.
1: Run, hide, fight. I clearly don't have a kid in school, Robin.
0: So elementary gets such an alert. I guess I didn't realize they were... I thought it was like, yeah, seek shelter, stay put... blah, blah, blah. I didn't realize it was run, hide, fight.
1: Those three words in that order are drilled into their brain from day one. Yeah. It's pretty sad. Even like
0: that's very sad.
1: And even like preschool. I mean, that's
0: oh my God.
1: That's what you do. If you hear something, you flee. And if you can't run anymore, you hide. And if you're confronted, you fight. Run, hide, fight. Yeah, it's funny because it's how old is Madsen's in high school? So it's definitely been around that long. Every time that goes out, I see people on social media going, what is this all about? It's like, that's not new, per
0: yeah,
1: se.
0: Yeah, for those of us who don't have kids in yeah. the system, any kids in the system makes it sound like we've got convict kids. Yeah. Well, some of us do.
1: Yeah, yeah, yeah. You
0: know? But, yeah, you can tell the parents who still have children going yeah. to school, they're very firm. Because I thought that same thing, not what you thought, but what others were kind of freaking out, like, what?
1: Yeah.
0: Oh, my God. It was an umbrella.
1: Yeah. Was it an umbrella or like a camera?
0: Umbrella. Oh, the my UW goodness. Whitewater's police chief. Like, well, he was kind of dancing around what the item was. And a reporter's like, so we hear it's an umbrella. Yeah, it was an umbrella. Yeah. And there's no shame. I mean, it is what it is. Somebody, the person with this umbrella was yelling outside of this hall, Anderson yeah. Hall. And I think he couldn't get in or something, was upset about that. And somebody's like, oh, my God, he's carrying something. I can see yeah. how you go from point A to point B. And the chief says, yeah, do it again, you know. Yeah, it caused some chaos for a time. And I'm sure, you know, if you're right in the heart of it, you're scared. If you're a parent of a student there, you're scared. But what a sweet relief, huh?
1: Yeah. And this, yeah, it's this generation's duck and cover is run, hide, fight. That's what I mean. They do the drills. They do the. Mm-hmm. Yeah, it's that same when you know we used to hide under our desks, and then we also do the tornado drill, which I never understood with the tornado drill or the not like a nuke. You're going to be safe because you're safely under your desk, but like the tornado stuff, you always had to like stand in the hallway. It's like this is really safe.
0: Yeah. I for some reason remember the janitor's room.
1: Well, well, well.
0: Oh, if we did things different in Belleville. Yeah. Well, we didn't have a big school.
1: Okay.
0: And, well, I guess in the janitor's room was just part of, like, the boiler room and that sort of thing. Mm-hmm. So, but you got to see what the janitor was up to.
1: Yeah.
0: You know, he was just kind of a guy. I'm sure some schools had women. We had a guy that walked around with a bucket and a mop that you never really, you know. In some cases, you were kind of intimidated and scared of because he was kind of a tall guy.
1: Yeah.
0: And, yeah, I just remember, yeah, the those drills of for severe weather. Of course, never would have imagined having an active threat drill during my years in public school. Good gosh. It is 626, 1310 WIBA.
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2: Police investigation underway this morning in Fitchburg. Good morning. I'm Robin Colbert. This is the 6:30 a.m. report on News Talk 1310 WIBA. Time now to get a check of traffic and weather together with Rapid Traffic. 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
3: Main stuff looking pretty great this morning. We had that early morning issue on the Beltline eastbound. That's been completely taken care of. Beltline actually looking great both ways. Making a pretty good time. 18-151 Verona Road. Do have some closures on Post Road because of that incident in Fitchburg. Robin will have the details on that. We'll get you more on traffic in just 10 minutes. Robin?
2: Our 27 storm track forecast today. Partly sunny skies. We do have a chance for showers and storms. Our high today, 87 right now. Partly cloudy and 74 at your official weather station. News Talk 1310 WIBA. Our top story, as Preble had mentioned, the Beltline now is back open. Has been for a while. It was closed. Eastbound Beltline from Southtown to Monona Drive was closed following an accident. Happened around 11 o'clock last night near the Walmart Supercenter in Monona. Now, still no details as to how many vehicles, if it was a single vehicle or other vehicles involved, and any injuries involved in this crash. Post Road in Fitchburg has been lit up like a Christmas tree this morning. Police just say they're investigating a weapons violation, and one person has been taken to the hospital. Now, cops were called to the intersection of Post and Index Road. That's right outside of Valley View Apartments around 1:30 this morning. Police say this investigation is active and ongoing, and that there is no threat to the general public, but they are asked to avoid the area. A chaotic start to the fall semester at UW-Whitewater following an active threat alert.
9: UW-Whitewater students say they were left shaken up after the alarm sounded, prompting a massive police presence on the first day of classes. Multiple students told 27 News they saw officers armed as they searched campus for the suspect. They later determined that person wasn't armed and there was no threat. Tasha Edmondson, a freshman, says she was about to go to class until her mother, who works at the university, sent her a chilling text message.
17: It was like, you need to lock your door now and like stay in your room, all of this and that. And next thing you know, she texts me and she was like, the threat is over by my office, blah, blah, blah.
9: Tate Olson, also a freshman, says he was in class when students were told to run, hide, or fight. Olson and others left because they didn't know where to go. He says the incident left him on edge.
18: A little nervous. Definitely got, you know, got me shaken up a little bit. But they said everything's fine and it should go back to normal.
9: Junior Owen Motter was in the library when the alert was sent. He rushed to his nearby house and says he saw dozens of other students hiding in his backyard.
2: It's WKOW's Nolan Wick reporting. So what prompted this alert? Well, police say there had been a report of someone entering Anderson Hall while yelling, and they appeared to be carrying a weapon. Police determined that what was thought to be a weapon was actually an umbrella. Monona police were able to track down the driver accused of causing a serious rollover crash Tuesday morning on the Beltline. Police say the 19-year-old Madison man did admit that his actions caused this accident, but he's not being charged with hit and run, as police say he did call 911 following the crash. Citations, though, were issued for reckless driving, operating after revocation, and unsafe lane deviation. Meanwhile, Monona police arrested a 32-year-old Sun Prairie man following a chase on the Beltline. They say DeAndre Graham also had an active warrant for his arrest in a domestic abuse case from last month. The chase began around 7:30 Tuesday night. Police had attempted to pull him over on the eastbound belt. The chase ended just off of East Washington Avenue. Graham got out of the vehicle and ran toward an apartment building, but he couldn't get inside. He surrendered. Now, during the chase, police say that Graham did hit one vehicle and then grazed two others. A Wisconsin prison plan would close Green Bay Correctional after 2031.
19: The proposed overhaul would close the aging facility while investing hundreds of millions of dollars in others. DePere Republican Representative Benjamin Franklin says a draft bipartisan plan calls for borrowing nearly $629 million, including about $259 million, to rebuild parts of Waupun Correctional Institution. The proposal would also expand capacity at several prisons, convert the Lincoln Hills Youth Prison into an adult facility, and add mental health and family housing space at Taycheedah Women's Prison. Lawmakers could could introduce the bill when the next legislative session begins in January. Sean Maloney, Wisconsin Radio Network.
2: Nearly 400 nurses at SSM Health Dean Medical Group in Dane County are set to vote on forming a union. The nurses have filed for an election with the National Labor Relations Board following the successful unionization of nearly 900 nurses at St. Mary's in Madison earlier this year. Dean nurses say they're seeking better staffing, compensation, and working conditions. The voting here will take place from September 22nd through the 25th.
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10: 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Also on the card is former WWE champion Jake Hager and the debut of former UFC heavyweight Chris Barnett. 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
2: 813-10 WIBA, partly cloudy and 74 in Madison this morning. Police say at least two victims are dead after a shooting yesterday in a downtown Minneapolis apartment high-rise. Now, the suspected shooter is also dead.
32: A total of seven people were shot, according to authorities. One victim died at the scene, one more at the hospital, while three others were transported from the scene. In addition, two officers were shot and are expected to make a full recovery, while a third officer was hurt during the response with non-life-threatening issues. The gunfire erupted just south of the Minneapolis Convention Center in a high-rise apartment building that has a history of violence, triggering a massive police response. Officers got to the scene in less than 2 minutes.
2: That's Fox's Chanley Painter reporting. President Trump signing a funding bill that will keep the government open through December 11th. The measure will fund a federal agency through the midterms and into early December again until December 11th. It passed the House this week. It earlier it cleared the Senate. Chevron says it does plan to double its oil production in Venezuela over the next 5 years. Company yesterday announcing its plans to invest another $7 billion in Venezuela, increasing its oil production to about 600,000 barrels a day. The White House today holding its first press briefing in over 40 days. It's unclear who's going to stand behind the podium during today's briefing after former Press Secretary Caroline Leavitt's departure last week. Now, during her maternity leave, members of Trump's cabinet took turns behind the podium, including Vice President J.D. Vance. The House voting no to a GOP-backed plan to limit the number of justices on the U.S. Supreme Court.
0: The measure would have proposed an amendment to the Constitution to keep the High Court at 9 justices. Republican Andy Biggs of Arizona on the House floor saying Democrats can't be allowed to add more justices to the court in order to change the ratio of liberals to conservatives.
1: We should not change the Supreme Court simply because we don't like the people sitting on it.
0: But Democratic Congressman Jamie Raskin of Maryland says the GOP hasn't given any reason why the number has to stay at 9, and
4: the right-wing capture of the court, fueled by corporate dark money and the Citizens United decision, has plunged this court into a legitimacy crisis.
0: The final vote was 212-206 in Washington. Jill Nato, Fox News.
2: Some sad news to pass along this morning. Feminist icon Gloria Steinem has died. A post on her official Instagram page said this morning that Steinem passed away peacefully at her home in New York City, surrounded by some of the many who loved her. Now, she died yesterday. She was 92 years old. They did not give a cause of death. She, of course, considered the leader of the feminist movement in the U.S., especially in the late 60s and early 70s. Her representatives asking fans to light a candle in her honor and for donations to be made to her charity, Gloria's Foundation.
3: Lived a full life for sure. Gloria is not a common name. It's not rare, but it's not common. It is amazing. It must be like women named Gloria must be inspirational, because the number of songs titled Gloria far outnumbers the disproportionately represented in music.
2: Yeah. Yeah, there's a lot of Gloria, G-L-O-R-I.
3: Yeah.
2: Who sings that one? I forget.
3: There's Van Morrison. There's The Doors do one. There, The Lumineers do one. G-L-O-R-I, Gloria.
2: Yeah.
3: Cadillacs?
2: I don't know. I was just looking at when the name Gloria reached its peak popularity in the U.S.
3: Yeah.
2: The 20s and 40s.
3: Okay.
2: It remained a top name for baby girls from the 1920s through the early 60s, and then it kind of dropped off. I liked I respected Gloria Steinem's method of activism.
3: Yeah?
2: She wasn't, out screaming in your face. She seemed, I'm sure she may have back in her hippie days screamed a bit here and there. But she was, just very stoic.
3: Yeah.
2: And firm in in. You know what I mean?
3: I do know exactly what you mean. Yeah. I think a lot of times activist type folks often want to go to the lowest common denominator. Mm-hmm. Did not seem willing to stoop to that level.
2: Yeah.
3: That's a man's job.
2: You said it. Now go lay in the corner like the dog that you are.
3: Yes.
2: It is. So again, Gloria Steinem has died at the age of 92. Long life. 6:43 now, 1310 WIBA. Let's get another check at traffic with Sean.
3: Looking around the area this morning, still a pretty decent morning commute. No accidents to share with you. Do have Post Road closed down in Fitchburg both directions due to a incident there. Robin had all those details on that one. Not causing any major traffic concerns there. If you are heading into the city, inbound John Nolan, standard delays entering the isthmus into that construction area. Beltline still looking really good, both east and westbound. Your 27 storm track forecast from meteorologist Emma Hipp is partly sunny today with a chance of showers and storms, a high of 87. Currently 74, partly cloudy here at 1310 WIBA. 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
14: Good morning, I'm Hunter Baumgart with WIP Sports. The Milwaukee Brewers earned another impressive victory last night against the Chicago Cubs, earning a 9-5 win at Wrigley Field. Jacob Mizorowski allowed 5 runs over 4 innings, which was very uncharacteristic of the Brewers' ace, but the offense picked him up. Jackson Churio stayed hot with a home run and 4 hits total in the contest. Youngster Cooper Pratt was 2-for-4 with an RBI and a walk, and Christian Yelich stayed hot, going 2-for-3 and scoring twice. The Brewers have opened up a season-high 9-game lead on the Chicago Cubs in the NL Central and will go for the series win tonight at 6:15 with Logan Henderson on the mound. It's finally game week for the Wisconsin Badgers football team as they play Notre Dame at Lambeau Field this weekend. What makes this year's opening week unique? It's extra long as the game is scheduled for Sunday night. Badgers head coach Luke Fickell says having this long week of practice during the first week might mean some mental hurdles need to be overcome.
15: We've got to be able to handle, and it's more mental than anything else. That doesn't mean we're ready. Doesn't mean, you know, that the hay's in the barn of any sorts. We're just getting into game week practice. But now it's about handling the emotions of a lot of things, the mental side of a lot of things, a lot of the unknowns, and staying within ourselves.
14: You can hear every snap of Badgers football right here on WIBA all season long. 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
3: Oh, thank you, Hunter. Your 27 storm track forecast from meteorologist Emma Hippis. Partly sunny with a chance of showers and storms today. A high of 87 tonight. Scattered showers and storms. Some of those could be severe. A low of 72. Currently 74. Partly cloudy here at 1310 WIBA. More of Madison in the morning comes your way next. It's 6:48.
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0: VA Madison the morning on this Thursday, September 3rd. That, Preble, is why you don't hear a lot of Jennifer or Stephanie songs, because it's too long to spell out. Lori is just the right amount of letters.
1: Yeah. That may be, yeah.
0: And this group, of course, Van Morrison, you can hear his influence. He, I believe, wrote the song, but it's a group called Them.
1: Okay.
0: So, released in 1964. So, this is the song I was thinking of earlier that I poorly tried to sing. Of course, news coming out this morning that feminist icon Gloria Steinem has died. She was 92 years old and passed away yesterday. They don't give a cause of death, but again, she was 92 years old. And I was just kind of looking back at her life, of course, known especially in the 60s and 70s, fought against Roe v. Wade, worked to have it overturned, and many women's issues. She had started out as a journalist and did some scathing report, of course, on the Playboy Mansion, Playboy Clubs, Hugh Hefner. I was surprised. I thought she just never married. She never had kids that she gave birth to, but she did get married.
1: Oh.
0: And when she was 66 years old, she got married to a fella in September of 2000, a fella named David Bale, who happened to have four children from a previous marriage, one of them, Christian Bale.
1: No way. Oh, I did know that.
0: She is Christian Bale's stepmother.
1: I did know that. Was that the Playboy Club? Was it the Wisconsin one that she went after? Because that's where the original Playboy Club and Mansion was.
0: At Lake Geneva.
1: Yeah.
0: You know, I don't know for certain if it was that one. You would think it would be.
1: Yeah, a timeline checks out. You know what great album was recorded there?
0: No.
1: Skid Row's album with like 18 in Life.
0: Oh.
1: And all that was recorded at the Playboy Club in Lake Geneva.
0: How about that?
1: You
0: did not know
1: more.
0: That. Yeah, I learned that today, and that she's Christian Bale's stepmom.
1: That explains a lot.
0: Well, you know, she was 66. He was well grown by the time she got on scene. But this is an interesting twist here. You remember the Christian Bale movie. I think it was like his first really big hit as an adult actor, American Psycho. It's a great movie.
1: Yeah.
0: But it depicts a lot of graphic violence against women. So Steinem and other women were very vocal in their opposition of the novel that was put out in the early 90s and then the making of the movie. And apparently Leonardo DiCaprio was in line to play the lead character, Patrick Bateman. And Gloria Steinem convinced him, don't get involved with this project.
1: It doesn't.
0: And then, oddly enough, her stepson goes and stars in it.
1: That's bizarre, because it does not paint a particularly flattering picture of male chauvinists whatsoever.
0: It really doesn't.
1: Seems to be quite a feminist film. I don't know the book differs, but.
0: But I suppose, you know, that it does contain a lot of what, you know, gratuitous violence.
1: Oh, gosh, yeah.
0: Against women in the movie. And why do you have to see that? I don't know. But the movie itself, I mean, yeah, no, he does not come across as looking like an anti-hero by any stretch of the imagination. And if he does, you should see a psychologist or psychiatrist.
1: And it's all, and the idea is, right, it's all like a fantasy of his.
0: That's, yeah.
1: And that's why he keeps getting away with all these
0: things. Yeah, that none of it ever happened.
1: Yeah. It's a great movie. Oh, it's such a, it's
0: what bizarre. What I always remember from that movie is his love of Genesis.
1: Yes.
0: It was just bizarre. And Huey Lewis in the News had a few songs in there, too.
1: Yeah.
0: So, anyway, it is 6:56 now, 1310 WIBA.
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0: Feminist icon Gloria Steinem has died, and Fitchburg police conducting an investigation overnight that has a portion of Post Road closed off. Good morning. I'm Robin Colbert. This is the 7 a.m. report on News Talk 1310 WIVA. Time now to get a check of traffic and weather together with Rapid Traffic. Here's Sean Preble.
1: Things have been worse today, I'll tell you that. Started the morning off with that issue on the Beltline. That's been completely taken care of. Beltline actually looking pretty good for you, both east and westbound sides. No major traffic tie-ups there. Also making a pretty good time heading to the city. One exception, of course, inbound John Nolan. That continuing road work causing delays right now as you're heading out onto the Isthmus. We'll get you another fan traffic again in just 10 minutes. Robin?
0: Our 27 storm track forecast. Today, partly sunny skies. We do have a chance for showers and storms. Our high today, 87. Right now, we do have some clouds and 74 at your official weather station. 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Our top story, activist and author Gloria Steinem has died.
13: J. Journalist, feminist, and activist Gloria Steinem's death was announced on social media by her foundation, which said she died on Wednesday at her home in New York City, quote, surrounded by some of the many who loved her. Steinem, who became the face of the fight for women's rights, got her start as a journalist in the 1960s, famously going undercover as a waitress at the New York Playboy Club, then writing an expose on the low pay and working conditions. She co-founded Ms. Magazine and spent decades advocating for women's rights in the workplace, as well as the right to abortion through political organizing. She was honored for her civil rights work with a Presidential Medal of Freedom in 2013. Gloria Steinem was 92. In New York City, Tanya J. Powers, Fox News.
0: Well, no details have yet been released about a serious crash that led to a portion of the eastbound Beltline to be closed for nearly 7 hours. Now, this accident happened around 11 o'clock last night near the Walmart Supercenter in Monona. It prompted the closure of eastbound lanes from Southtown to Monona Drive. Still waiting to hear injuries, the extent of injuries here, and how many vehicles, if it was a single vehicle or several vehicles involved. Large police presence on Post Road in Fitchburg this morning. Fitchburg police called to the intersection of Post and Index Road outside of Valley View Apartments just after 1:30 for a report of a weapons violation. A victim was taken to the hospital. There's been no word on their condition. Police say the investigation is active and ongoing, and there's no threat to the general public, but they're asked to avoid that area. Welcome back. Now run, hide, and fight. That was the message in an active threat alert on UW-Whitewater's campus as students returned for the first day of the fall semester yesterday. In the end, it turns out there was no threat, but students were understandably a bit shaken up.
14: Everybody was all kind of scared. We were all kind of in the same boat. So I don't know. I felt like it just felt great to be there to comfort everybody else.
15: I wasn't really too worried about what was going to happen. Like, I knew if someone was going to try to come in and do something, I'd be the first one to stop it.
0: Now, police say there had been a report of somebody entering Anderson Hall. They were yelling, and they appeared to be carrying a weapon. Well, it turns out the person was carrying an umbrella. A kind of creepy scene in Hustisford in Dodge County, where schools sit empty following a failed referendum.
16: An almost pitch-black cafeteria, turned-over desks, and eerily quiet hallways.
17: When you walk into a building and there's no kids on the first day of school, no school buses, that kind of thing, you have to pause and wonder, how did we get here?
16: That's the million-dollar question. Or, in the case of the Hustisford School District, the $3.75 million question, which is the amount voters rejected in an April referendum.
17: That put us on a really fast, expedited plan. What are we going to do with our kids?
16: That means most of the district's 230 students now go to school in the neighboring Dodgeland District, with the interim superintendent expressing confidence in those schools. As for teachers, many retired or found new jobs. However, that doesn't mean this new school year's lack of students didn't come without some sting.
17: It's sad to think that 175 years of education here in Hustisford is coming to an end, or has come to an end. That's sad.
16: But it's not just Hustisford that's struggling to pay the bills. School districts across the state are relying on back-to-back referendums, asking taxpayers for more money just for basic operations.
0: It's WKOW's Ryan Lynch reporting. Now, the first day back to class this week at Reedsburg's Webb Middle School, plagued by backed-up bathrooms and hot classrooms, some reaching 89 degrees, while the humidity left floors slippery, officials highlighting these issues as the Reedsburg District does have an $83 million capital referendum on November's ballot. Also here in the Madison area, the Middleton Cross Plains School District has a nearly $35 million operational referendum on the ballot, while Wanakee has two separate funding questions totaling $108 million on November's ballot. Now, their capital referendum makes up for a bulk of the price tag at over $97 million, calls for new construction at the high school and renovations at the old middle school and outdoor athletic field. Now, the second is a $10.5 million operational referendum.
18: 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What's happening?
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0: 707 1310 WIBA, partly cloudy and 74 in Madison this morning. The jury in the Lindsey Clancy murder trial in Massachusetts is still deadlocked.
3: For the second time, they informed the court that they cannot reach a unanimous decision. At that point, the judge gave what is called a Tui Rodriguez charge in Massachusetts, which instructs the jury to continue deliberating, but it is a final warning before a possible mistrial. Here's what the Tui Rodriguez charge does. It instructs the jurors to reconsider their positions and listen carefully to each other. Jurors are reminded another jury may not be better equipped to handle this case, and they're encouraged to reach a unanimous verdict without giving up any honestly held beliefs. What the Tui Rodriguez charge doesn't do is force compliance, set a hard deadline, or alter the burden of proof. It also doesn't allow the judge to force the jury to continue deliberating.
0: That's Fox's Nate Foy reporting. Now, Clancy does admit to strangling her three young children in 2023, but she has pleaded not guilty to three counts of first-degree murder by reason of insanity. A federal judge blocking President Trump's latest effort to restrict birthright citizenship last month. Trump did sign an executive order prohibiting citizenship to babies born in the U.S. to non-citizens. Now, this was his second executive order to end birthright citizenship after the first one was shot down by the U.S. Supreme Court. Yesterday, a district judge in Maryland ruled that no presidential executive order can undo what the Supreme Court has done. President Trump signing a stopgap funding bill that'll temporarily prevent a shutdown and keep the government open through December 11th. This measure funds federal agencies through the midterms. Now, this new timeline does set up another year-end fight, echoing the holiday season scramble 2 years ago when lawmakers finalized agency funding just days before Christmas. The Trump administration plans to rescind the decades-old roadless rule in national forests to decrease wildfire risks.
4: Elizabeth Ward with Wisconsin's John Muir Sierra Club chapter says the rule was the subject of extensive public input prior to enactment in 2001.
5: The USDA has opened a comment period that closes in mid-September.
4: Michael Dombeck was directly involved in developing the roadless rule while leading the U.S. Forest Service.
24: By increasing human activity in these areas, the data shows we're going to see an increase in fire starts.
4: UW Stevens Point Assistant Professor in Forest Ecology Michael Tiller says while there may be some upside to allowing temporary roads, he also echoes Dombeck's concerns.
25: The more access that you give the public, the more opportunity you have to ignite fires.
4: Public comment must be received by midnight, September 21st. Bob Hague, Wisconsin Radio Network.
0: And a magazine that's been published for over 200 years stopping its print edition. The Saturday Evening Post has been in publication since 1821. Of course, it's legendary for its iconic cover illustrations by Norman Rockwell. This week, the publisher of the Post issued a letter to its subscribers saying the magazine's January issue will be its last printed edition and that future issues will be online only.
1: I've never seen one on the newsstand. I've seen pictures of one. I've seen like old ones at like antique shops. I've never seen like, you know, like you go to the, and that's, they don't even have them anymore. But when you used to see like the little magazine section in your local gas station, I've never seen a Saturday Evening Post.
0: I guess I can't say that I've never looked for it. So I haven't paid much attention, kind of out of sight, out of mind, I guess. But if you do want to see, of course, whenever I hear a Saturday Evening Post, automatically I imagine a Norman Rockwell quaint picture on the cover.
1: A lot of white people doing mundane things, yes.
0: Oh, well, I was going to give you a heads up if you wanted some, if you ever found yourself in Reedsburg looking for something to do. I enjoy
1: white people doing mundane things.
0: It's the capital of white people doing mundane things. Well, there's a Norman Rockwell museum or a display. Yeah, they have a pretty good display. It's been years since I've seen it, but I was pretty impressed.
1: Nice.
0: I'm easily impressed, I guess.
1: No.
0: But yeah, they have his collections on display. So, you know, it's like, Reedsburg? Why Reedsburg? Well, you made a good point.
1: My doctor had doctor's office as a, as a kid had Norman Rockwell.
0: With the kid sitting on
1: that
0: the,
1: one, yeah. Like even the lobby, though, there were a variety of different Norman Rockwell paintings and everything. Yeah, it's
0: Preble not a fan, apparently.
1: Oh, no, I don't know. But it is what it is, right? It's just regular.
0: It is a bunch of white people doing.
1: Yeah, just doing things, right? Just kind of getting together.
0: Yeah, it's portrays, you know, the simpler times,
1: yes,
0: I guess.
1: Yes, it does.
0: I don't think Norman Rockwell could handle what's going on today. The poor fella, can you imagine him trying to come up with it?
1: Him tweeting?
0: Oh, man. It is 7:13 now, 1310 WIBA. Let's get another check of traffic with Sean.
1: Got an accident, Highway V right at the interstate. We were just talking about the Pink Elephant yesterday. Right near the Pink Elephant, do have traffic delays on V because of that accident. No other reports of any accidents anywhere in the area. We are seeing increasing volume as you travel the Beltline westbound side, starting to see some slowdowns as you're coming up on Verona Road. Your choice of a storm track forecast from meteorologist Emma Hip, as Emma says, partly sunny, chance of showers and storms, a high today of 87. Currently 74, partly cloudy here at 1310. WIBA, your time and temperature. 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
16: Good morning, I'm Hunter Baumgart with WIBA Sports. The Milwaukee Brewers did it again. They came back from a 5-3 deficit last night to beat the Chicago Cubs 9-5. Jacob Mizorowski had his worst start of his season, allowing 5 runs over 4 innings. But the Brewers' offense picked him up, scoring 9 runs for the second consecutive night. Jackson Churio led the way, going 4-for-6 with a home run. Pratt, Yelich, Contreras, and Vaughn also had multiple hits last night. Milwaukee holds a season-high 9-game lead in the NL Central and is 87-53 on the season with just 22 games remaining in the regular season. They'll go for the series win tonight at Wrigley with Logan Henderson on the mound. First pitch set for 6:15. It's an early season test for the Wisconsin Badgers football team on Sunday as they open the season against the Notre Dame Fighting Irish at Lambeau Field. Fun fact, Irish head coach Marcus Freeman coached under Luke Fickell at Cincinnati. Fickell isn't surprised at the success Freeman has had.
17: I've been doing it for a long time and been around some really good coaches, and I think that you knew when those guys kind of go off on their own. I think the unique thing is they find their way to create the things that make them even better. And so, no, I think that seeing the growth of that program and team from afar, there's a part of it that makes you, you know, happy about it, you know, having a history with not just him, but a lot of the guys that are there with that staff. But that's not surprising to me at all.
16: Freeman has a 43-12 record at Notre Dame in his tenure, and his team is ranked 4th in the AP poll heading into the 2026 season. Kickoff on Sunday night is set for 6:30. Our coverage begins at 2:30 here on WIBA. 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

0: And of course, you can't think of bowling.
1: No.
0: Without thinking of, if you're pre-bowl, the Big Lebowski.
1: Darn right. This is from the gutter balls scene.
0: Now, this isn't the original of this song. Or is it?
1: Yeah, I think it is.
0: This is Kenny Rogers?
1: Yeah.
0: Holy crap. He sounds a lot different.
1: He looks different, too. If you ever get a chance to see the video, he looks like a stoner.
0: Yeah, he was with, it's Kenny Rogers in the First Edition.
1: Yeah.
0: Wow. Okay, I thought this was some remake, but no, this is good old Kenny.
1: Yeah.
0: Kenny's coming up in conversation again.
1: Yeah.
0: My goodness.
1: Do you like the movie The Big Lebowski?
0: I do, but I heard you talking the other day. Did you have on Ask the Experts, did you have some bowling person on?
1: Yes.
0: Okay.
1: Yeah.
0: As you can tell, I wasn't listening that closely.
1: That's all good.
0: Title them as some bowling person. But you were asking them what was the better bowling movie, The Big Lebowski or Kingpin?
1: Yes.
0: To which I screamed at the radio. No. It's so Kingpin.
1: Oh, it's a great movie. Don't get me wrong, but...
0: See, I mean, bowling obviously is a big factor in The Big Lebowski, but it's not really a bowling movie.
1: No, you're right. It's not centered around. It's a movie
0: it's
1: about
0: a, the I think more rug. About the rug.
1: Yes.
0: It's all about the rug. I have to rewatch it. It's been forever since I've watched it.
1: Here's a fun thing. It's film noir, and a lot of people don't realize that, which requires the lead character, the dude, to be in every scene. People don't realize this, but every single scene of that movie, even if it's something like the scene where they're sitting at the diner ordering the pancakes, the nihilists, if you look in the background out the window, the dude and Walter are gassing up the van outside the window. It's one of the like requirements for that type of film.
0: I didn't know that was a requirement for film noir. I always just thought it was, like... dark crime dramas, and from the Fred McMurray comes to mind.
1: Yeah, absolutely.
0: So I didn't know that he had to have the lead in every scene.
1: Lead character must be involved in every scene in some way. Huh. So that's a fun thing. It's also a fun story if you want to kind of follow the tale of the dude's car. That's a nice story as well. Then you want to debate whether or not Donnie is real or a figment of Walter's imagination. That's a fun thing to watch. Hmm. And then, of course, just taking the movie in for what it's worth is also, so much fun.
0: Was that 80s or 90s?
1: 90s.
0: All right.
1: One of the greatest movies ever made.
0: I know you think so. I know.
1: I love it so much.
0: It's good. It's good. In addition to if bowling isn't your thing, it's Baby Back Ribs Day.
1: Oh.
0: Maybe hit up Chili's. Oh, my gosh. This is like your perfect day.
1: It is.
0: And National Skyscraper Day, which you like to go up on, tall buildings, roller coasters. So, yeah, you could start it out getting some ribs, going up on a skyscraper, and then bowling a few.
1: I think as a short guy, I think we appreciate the height of a skyscraper. I love like when you go to a city, if they've got tours of their tallest building, I always.
0: Oh my gosh. And you even get some of that in Milwaukee, but like Chicago, you really feel so small when you look up and it's holy. And just, oh my God, New York, forget about it. 725, 1310 WIBA.
1: You know, one of the
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9: A police investigation this morning in Fitchburg, and Gloria Steinem has died at the age of 92. Good morning. I'm Robin Colbert. This is the 7:30 a.m. report on News Talk 1310 WIBA. Time now to get a check of traffic and weather together with Rapid Traffic. 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
10: So do have crews on the scene of an accident. Highway V right at the interstate outside of DeForest area, right to Norway Grove, if you're familiar with that. I do have a two-vehicle accident there on V above the interstate. I-90-94 itself moving just fine. Just seeing some delays on V. Other than that, no reports of any accidents. We'll get you an update on that and so much more in just 10 minutes. Robin?
9: Our 27 storm track forecast today. Partly sunny skies. Chance for showers and storms. Our high today, 87. Right now, we have some clouds and 74 at your official weather station. News Talk 1310 WIBA. Our top story, a large police presence in Fitchburg on Post Road this morning. Fitchburg police were called to the intersection of Post and Index Road outside of Valley View Apartments just after 1:30 for a report of a weapons violation. A victim was taken to a hospital, but there's been no word on their condition. Now, police say this investigation is active and ongoing, and there's no threat to the general public. They are asking, though, the public to avoid that area. An umbrella caused a stir on UW-Whitewater's campus late yesterday morning on the first day of the fall semester. An active threat alert went out telling individuals to run, hide, and fight. This is UW-Whitewater's police chief, Matt Keterlin.
11: Well, what we had was a report that someone perceived someone did have a weapon. They gave us a basic description. We were able to locate the individual and found very quickly it was not a weapon. It was just a perception issue.
9: And again, that suspicious item that some thought was a weapon turned out to be an umbrella. The chief says out of an abundance of caution, he'd make the call again to issue a campus-wide alert. Elsewhere, a traumatic first day at an elementary school in Waynesboro, Virginia.
12: Waynesboro Police Chief David Shaw says they were notified of a suspicious person on the grounds of Westwood Hills Elementary Wednesday morning. 19-year-old Anthony Ignatius Isabel had forced his way onto the school grounds. When police arrived, they found him dead from a self-inflicted gunshot wound inside the school library. No students were in the library at the time.
13: One adult staff member at the school did suffer a non-life-threatening gunshot wound. The staff member has since been treated and released.
12: The district superintendent became emotional at the press conference, saying this is the kind of day every school system hopes they never have to deal with. Children were evacuated from the school and reunited with their parents at a nearby church. Jessica Rosenthal, Fox News.
9: Not school-related here, but there was a mass shooting in Minneapolis yesterday at a high-rise apartment building that left three dead, including the suspected shooter.
14: The suspect opened fire inside an apartment building in the afternoon, causing residents to run for their lives.
15: All the front doors were busted. As I was walking down the ramp, two different people was laying there, covered in blood.
16: I heard cursing, and then I just heard shot, shot, shot, shot.
14: Police say officers ran into the building, finding blood and victims as they heard more gunshots. Two officers were hit, one in the abdomen, another in the shin. A third officer suffered a non-life-threatening injury. The suspected gunman was found dead. No word yet on a motive, but one neighbor said he'd been avoiding the suspect for the past few weeks because that suspect had been showing off a weapon. Jill Nato, Fox News.
9: The FBI is investigating a data breach that may have exposed millions of U.S. driver's licenses. Yesterday, the Bureau said it was looking into a new report about a site on the dark web that is selling digital scans of millions of driver's licenses from people here in the U.S. and Canada. Feminist icon Gloria Steinem has died. A post on her official Instagram page said this morning that Steinem died yesterday in New York City at the age of 92. She, of course, considered a leader of the feminist movement here in the U.S., especially in the late 60s and early 1970s. An interesting side note, she was also actor Christian Bale's stepmother.
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3: 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Also on the card is former WWE champion Jake Hager and the debut of former UFC heavyweight Chris Barnett. 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
9: 37-13-10 WIBA. Some clouds and 74 in Madison this morning. Monona police able to track down the driver accused of causing a serious rollover crash Tuesday morning on the Beltline. Police say the 19-year-old Madison man did admit his actions caused this accident, but police say he's not being charged with hit and run, as he did call 911 following the crash. Now, citations were issued for reckless driving, operating after revocation, and unsafe lane deviation. Monona police arresting a 32-year-old Sun Prairie man following a chase on the Beltline. Police say DeAndre Graham also had an active warrant for his arrest in a domestic abuse case from last month. This chase began around 7:30 on Tuesday night when police attempted to pull him over on the eastbound belt. It ended just off of the East Washington Avenue when Graham got out of the vehicle and ran toward an apartment building, but he couldn't get inside, so he ended up surrendering. During the chase, police say Graham hit one vehicle and grazed two others. New video showing the chaos during fights that broke out on the final night of the Wisconsin State Fair.
2: People running, tasers deployed, and punches flying. It was a violent closing night at the Wisconsin State Fair. Cell phone video showed the chaos.
20: We go!
2: Now we're seeing West Allis police body cam. State Fair police said one officer was injured and seven people were arrested.
20: Jesus. Get the f*** out of here.
2: State Fair officials say unauthorized people were trying to get into the fair, and there was enhanced security and law enforcement resources in place throughout the fair. Video shows an officer carrying a child away from the fights.
9: It's Fox correspondent Christina Van Zelst reporting. Attorneys for a 99-year-old Milwaukee woman demanding answers after a delayed response time to her 911 calls. The woman's lawyer, speaking with reporters yesterday, and detailed the attack on July 27th in the woman's home. They showed pictures of her injuries, saying she literally army crawled to save her own life. The lawyers want to know why the first two calls to 911 were never answered. She did survive the incident, and the suspect behind this home invasion was arrested. All five Hunger Games movies are back in theaters.
22: Welcome, welcome, welcome.
23: The odds are in your favor. You'll be sitting in a theater if you're a Hunger Games fan, as all five movies are back on the big screen. Each screening includes an exclusive sneak peek of the next installment, The Hunger Games: Sunrise on the Reaping, which hits theaters November 20th.
22: Welcome, Penem, to the glorious reaping of District 12.
23: The prequel follows a young Haymitch Abernathy during the 50th Hunger Games, starring Joseph Zada and Jesse Plemons. The five-film saga has earned more than $3.4 billion at the worldwide box office. It's in theaters through Monday. Michelle Polino, Fox News.
9: I guess you could consider three of them Godfather movies.
26: Yes.
9: Yeah. So that would be my pick.
26: Friday the 13th for me would be the.
9: Yeah.
26: Yeah, I think so.
9: The top movie franchises by earnings.
26: Yeah.
9: Probably no surprise here that Marvel Cinematic Universe ranked number one. Has brought in over $32 billion. with all of its films since 2008. Next.
26: Okay.
9: Star Wars.
26: Star Wars.
9: Mm-hmm. Third, Harry Potter.
26: Okay. Do you follow, like, the Marvel movies? Are you into that?
9: No, no.
26: I knew that, but I'm going to ask it anyway. I can't do it either.
9: No.
26: Like, Deadpool was the only one that I
9: you know, now and again, I mean, I've seen the first Iron Man. I enjoyed it. The Dark Knight, I really enjoyed that. The first Batman, Michael Keaton.
26: Oh,
9: my God, he's awesome. So out of all those superhero, I guess Batman would be, the Batman movies would be my favorite.
26: Yeah.
9: But I haven't seen them all. I'm not that, you know, into it that every time a new one comes out, it's, you know, just if it happens to be on, I'll watch it. Or back in the day when I had young boys, mm-hmm. you know, going to see those. Yeah. James Bond is fourth.
26: Okay.
9: As far as the top movie franchises. And have they come up with their latest James Bond? Haven't they been talking about?
26: Oh, it's every time a rumor goes out, everybody gets all
9: upset. And yeah, so who cares anymore?
26: No. I tried so hard because it always seemed like as a guy, you were supposed to be into that stuff. I just couldn't make it through any of those James Bond movies.
9: Yeah, they're a little, I don't know, a little too British. I like a little British now and then, but yeah, I never got into those.
26: It's like this dude fantasy, too, of like being like this, like real, like you're a tough guy, but because you're so tough, you don't have to act it. You can be smooth and like the ladies just fawn over you. Like I never...
9: You know what? Austin Powers. There's a franchise.
26: Oh, my
9: yes,
26: gosh,
9: let's bring that one. It just came to him like, now that's my kind of...
26: Yes!
9: Groovy, baby.
26: Oh, those were so cool.
9: Well, there were three of those, right?
26: Yeah. Yeah. I think there's not a fourth, right?
9: I think there's just the three. The final one, wasn't it Gold Member?
26: Yes.
9: Or something playing off Gold Member with Beyonce?
26: Yes.
9: Yeah, fat bastard.
26: Mm-hmm. Speaking of baby back ribs.
9: Oh, yeah? 743, 1310 WIBA. Let's get another check of traffic with Sean.
26: Hard to complain too much this morning unless you do typically use Post Road to get between Fish Hatchery Road and Index Road closed down because of a police investigation there. Traffic, though, moving just fine through the area. Fish Hatchery Road heading into the city. Beltline looking good. Eastbound, westbound, we do have the flex lane open, but some delays as you're nearing Verona Road. Your 27 storm track forecast from meteorologist Emma Hippis. Partly sunny today with chance of showers and storms, a high of 87. Currently 74 with clouds here at 1310 WIBA. 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Hunter, he comes your way next with sports at 744. You're the
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15: Good morning, I'm Hunter Baumgart with WIBA Sports. The Milwaukee Brewers earned another impressive victory last night against the Chicago Cubs, earning a 9-5 win at Wrigley Field. Jacob Mizorowski allowed 5 runs over 4 innings, which was very uncharacteristic of the Brewers' ace, but the offense picked him up. Jackson Churio stayed hot with a home run and 4 hits total in the contest. Youngster Cooper Pratt was 2-for-4 with an RBI and a walk, and Christian Yelich stayed hot, going 2-for-3 and scoring twice. The Brewers have opened up a season-high 9-game lead on the Chicago Cubs in the NL Central and will go for the series win tonight at 6:15 with Logan Henderson on the mound. It's finally game week for the Wisconsin Badgers football team as they play Notre Dame at Lambeau Field this weekend. What makes this year's opening week unique? It's extra long as the game is scheduled for Sunday night. Badgers head coach Luke Fickell says having this long week of practice during the first week might mean some mental hurdles need to be overcome.
16: We've got to be able to handle, and it's more mental than anything else. And that doesn't mean we're ready. Doesn't mean, you know, that the hay's in the barn of any sorts. We're just getting into game week practice. But now it's about handling the emotions of a lot of things, the mental side of a lot of things, a lot of the unknowns, and staying within ourselves.
15: You can hear every snap of Badgers football right here on WIBA all season long. Our coverage begins at 2:30 on Sunday with kickoff set for 6:30 in Green Bay. 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
18: Thank you, Hunter. Your 27 storm track forecast from meteorologist Emma Hippis. Partly sunny with a chance of showers and storms today, a high of 87. Currently 74, partly cloudy here at 1310 WIBA. More of Madison in the morning comes your way next. It's 749.
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0: 751 1310 WIBA, Madison the Morning on this Thursday, September 3rd. Woohoo! Score a win, finally, for the Coyote. In what is a classic cartoon come to life. In California, a road runner squared off with a coyote, and this time the coyote won.
1: Oh my goodness.
0: A man conducting a bird survey in the San Fernando Valley, along with the LA Department of Water and Power, they photographed a coyote with a greater road runner in its mouth at a nature preserve. And I guess in real life, a coyote is actually quite capable of outrunning a road runner.
1: Oh, sure. You ever seen a road runner?
0: No, I haven't.
1: I saw one, I remember, in Oklahoma specifically seeing one, and, you know.
0: Is it pretty impressive?
1: No.
0: No?
1: No, no, no. They look like any other bird, just with longer legs, and they run.
0: Really? Just like, that's kind of disappointing.
1: It is. Don't beat your heroes, kids.
0: It's always going to be the Wile E. Coyote. I hate that damn roadrunner, though.
1: Oh, really?
0: Yeah, ever since I was a kid. I think most kids root for... They want to see Wile E. get a win now and again. Didn't?
1: I find the Roadrunner, they're a little better, but like same with like Tom and Jerry, like the never conclude kind of cartoons used to drive me nuts. It's like kind of annoy me. There was nothing worse than like getting up on a Saturday morning to put on some cartoons and it turns out to be Tom and Jerry or
0: Well, his biggest downfall was looking down.
1: Yeah.
0: Because he was doing fine, you know, when you go from cliff to cliff and it's like, oh no, Roadrunner, you're going to fall. And until he looked down and then somewhere he kept a sign where he'd always put up like, ouch, or I don't know what, that's it. See you later. Yeah. Isn't there some Acme movie in the theaters now?
1: There is. What's it called, Jade?
0: Coyote versus Acme.
1: Have you seen it, Jade?
2: Yeah, my dad and
0: I. Is there... you just got the one mic?
1: Yeah, Jade just saw it. She says it's very good.
0: Really?
1: It's very good, yeah.
0: And Coyote, does he win in this movie?
1: Coyote win?
0: Ah, yeah. She doesn't want to give a spoiler alert. How about that?
1: Goodness gracious.
0: I don't know if I'm actually going to make a point to go and see it, but... popped up in my, I thought I saw some ad for it, because I was thinking of really Coyote versus Acme. That's an interesting twist. Then I was thinking of that Seth Rogen show on Apple.
1: Oh, the produce. No,
0: the producer.
1: Is it the producer or the lot or the film, the something or Seth Rogen's man, maybe it is.
0: No.
1: We've got to write this down because this is like the second or third time we've been stumped by the name of it. The Studio.
0: The Studio.
1: The Studio.
0: When they have the movie about the Kool-Aid movie, so.
1: I watched two episodes of it. I could not get past.
0: You didn't like it?
1: No. No, it felt like watching the Roadrunner cartoons. It just felt like it was like a... It's just,
0: The Studio?
1: Yeah.
0: I thought we were on the same page and thinking it was funny.
1: It's
0: not one of my favorites lately on Apple. That would be Shrinking.
1: Oh, Shrinking.
0: Shrinking is so good.
1: Do you like Friends and Neighbors as well?
0: I do.
1: Yeah.
0: I do. It was a little ridiculous at the end because this was the first season, right? Or no?
1: No.
0: Second season. Boy, did I finish that? See, I can't remember. I finished it.
1: It makes a great turn at the end of the first season. That's a good one. Ted Lasso is back.
0: And we haven't gotten into, because we wanted to binge. And so we're how many episodes in now? Five?
1: Four?
0: Yeah, that's a good number. So, we're going to be getting around to that. I hear that the lady in Ted Lasso, the tall, blonde British lady.
1: Yes, Rebecca.
0: Rebecca. Oh,
1: so good.
0: She has some other show that's streaming that I hear is quite good.
1: What's her name? Waddington?
0: Hannah. Yeah. Yes. Ride or Die is what it's called. And she's with, what is that lady? God, it always sounds
1: the lady with the
0: Octavia
1: legs
0: Spencer. That lady with the head and the legs. Yeah. You know that one?
1: Yeah.
0: She's notable for playing that movie, The Help.
1: Okay.
0: With the pie. Remember that scene, or did you not see The Help?
1: Yeah, I don't.
0: That might be kind of chicky. I bet you anything your wife has watched it.
1: Yeah, don't ever eat the pie. Right?
0: Yeah, I get grossed out. I can't even think about it. I mean, just, I almost really threw up watching that movie with that whole thing. I don't know. That's just not, bathroom humor never goes far.
1: That's
0: like the same thing with Caddyshack and the pool.
1: Oh, yeah.
0: Yeah, it's like, eh. Mm-hmm. Okay. It is 7:57 now, 1310 WIBA.
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0: At 8 o'clock, we have cloud 77 in Madison, a large police presence on Post Road in Fitchburg this morning. Fitchburg police were called to the intersection of Post and Index Road outside of Valley View Apartments just after 1:30 for a report of a weapons violation. A victim was hospitalized. No word on their condition. Police say the investigation is active and ongoing, and there's no threat to the general public. They are asking the public, though, to avoid that area. Police say at least two victims are dead following a shooting yesterday in a downtown Minneapolis apartment high-rise. The suspected shooter is also dead.
17: A total of seven people were shot, according to authorities. One victim died at the scene, one more at the hospital, while three others were transported from the scene. In addition, two officers were shot and are expected to make a full recovery, while a third officer was hurt during the response with non-life-threatening issues. The gunfire erupted just south of the Minneapolis Convention Center in a high-rise apartment building that has a history of violence, triggering a massive police response. Officers got to the scene in less than 2 minutes.
0: That's Fox's Chandley Painter reporting President Trump signing a stopgap funding bill that will temporarily prevent a shutdown and keep the government open through December 11th. But the new timeline does set up another year-end fight, echoing the holiday season scramble 2 years ago when lawmakers finalized agency funding just days before Christmas. Activist and author Gloria Steinem has died.
5: Journalist, feminist, and activist Gloria Steinem's death was announced on social media by her foundation, which said she died on Wednesday at her home in New York City, quote, surrounded by some of the many who loved her. Steinem, who became the face of the fight for women's rights, got her start as a journalist in the 1960s, famously going undercover as a waitress at the New York Playboy Club, then writing an expose on the low pay and working conditions. She co-founded Ms. Magazine and spent decades advocating for women's rights in the workplace, as well as the right to abortion through political organizing. She was honored for her civil rights work with a Presidential Medal of Freedom in 2013. Gloria Steinem was 92. In New York City, Tanya J. Powers, Fox News.
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31: Beltline backups run westbound from Stoughton to Monona and John Nolan to Seminole. On John Nolan, northbound is slowing from Rimrock to North Shore, and a northbound tight spot on the interstate out of the Badger Interchange to 151. I'm Mike Priest, and that's your latest total traffic.
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1: 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Again, that number, 608-442-5637. As I mentioned, a couple of great features of the program. I wasn't necessarily talking about CJ and Eric, but they definitely qualify as some great features of the show. The second one I did want to mention, though, was the Kloss Quiz Question of the Week, your chance to win a fantastic prize. This week, get a chance for you to win a $25 gift card to Olive Garden. We'll tell you a little bit later on in the program how you could win that. Little tip, listen closely, because oftentimes the question and answer to the Kloss Quiz Question of the Week comes up during the show. And speaking of our retirement planning professionals, CJ and Eric, they join us now. CJ, how you doing this morning?
2: I'm doing great, Sean. How are you?
1: I'm doing fantastic. Eric, how have you been?
3: Not too bad, Sean. Excited for our topic today.
1: As am I. It's a really, really important and a big topic as well. And we're going to get into it with CJ and Eric in just a moment. I mentioned the Kloss Quiz Question of the Week. Chance to win a great prize from our friends at Kloss Financial. And before we start talking about protecting, your property, liability, umbrella insurance, all that stuff, and how that really fits into a successful retirement plan, let's actually look back at last week's show, get the question to the Kloss Quiz Question of the Week and answer there as well, Eric.
3: Yeah, absolutely. So last week, Nate and I were talking about student aid and college funding. So our question last week was, true or false, FAFSA stands for the Free Assessment for Farming Students. Okay, so the answer to that was false. It stands for the Free Application for Federal Student Aid. And I will say, after last week's show, FAFSA is hard to say over and over again.
1: It is. And I practiced all last week after the show. And then I'm getting home last week in the afternoon, and it's running through my head over and over again as well. Yeah, that is a tough one. And it's a great, important, if you've a parent, grandparent, you got some grandkids or kids heading off to college, that was a really important conversation. 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Of course, today's show is called Protecting What You've Built. And CJ, when people think about retirement planning, they usually think about investments, Social Security, tax planning, maybe healthcare as well. But insurance doesn't always make that list for a lot of folks, but it should, shouldn't it?
2: Yeah, it really should, because, you know, protecting wealth, in our opinion, is just as important as building your wealth. Now, to be clear, often when these topics of insurance come up, consumers can start to roll their eyes like, oh, this is so salesy. And I just want to be super clear. We actually do not sell insurance. We are financial planners, retirement planners. We're what's called a fee-based fiduciary. So we don't sell products that generate commissions. And therefore, the beauty is we're going to talk about this from a conflict-free perspective. But as Eric and I will be discussing today, it's critical, right? At certain stages of your life, especially, it can really show up in major ways. And then, you know, today we're going to be talking about some of the what's commonly referred to as P&C insurance, so property liability umbrella. And so, you know, most people spend 30 to 40 years of their lives accumulating assets. They're diligently often contributing to retirement accounts. They might be paying down debt, growing investment portfolios, and often are, you know, building equity in their homes. But with all those important steps that tend to take up our attention, it can be really easy to forget about the risk management side of financial planning. And that's where things can kind of sideswipe you along the way if you're not careful. So if you spent decades creating a strong financial foundation, it's important to think about what could potentially threaten that foundation. Unexpected, you know, property damage, a liability claim, a lawsuit, some sort of automobile accident where you're at fault, or other scene, you know, events can create significant financial consequences. So remember, insurance exists to help transfer certain risks away from your personal balance sheet and onto an insurance company. In most cases, it's the most important tool available for protecting the assets you've worked so hard to accumulate. So just pay attention. We're going to go through some important reminders for everybody. You're used to hearing us talking about financial planning and investments in the market and the economy. Today, you're going to get to hear about the protection side of the equation.
1: 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It's going to be one of those shows as well you're definitely going to want to listen back to. 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Also, while you're there, don't forget, you can schedule that complimentary chat right online, KlaasFinancial.com, or call the office here in Madison, 608-442-5637. No charge for that initial get-to-know-you appointment at Klaas Financial. It will be complimentary to you. So, Eric, let's start homeowners insurance. We'll start with that. And virtually every homeowner has a policy. What role does that play then when it comes to the overall financial plan?
3: Yeah, I think, you know, like you said, virtually every homeowner has a policy, and I think a lot more people are thinking about it these days. This has been, property and casualty insurance in general has been one of the largest drivers of inflation in recent years here. And it's really made people stop and look at those renewals when they get them, because suddenly that premium looks a lot different. But on the homeowner side, this is often the first line of defense when it comes to protecting one of your largest assets, right? For most folks, your home, and the equity you have in your home is one of the largest assets you own. And most people understand that it can help cover, you know, damages like fire, wind, hail, or other covered events. I think we can all agree that those wind and hail events have been frequent recently. But many policies provide, you know, much more than that. They frequently include protections for like your personal belongings, temporary living expenses if you experience a loss and need to live somewhere else. And then one other thing that we're going to talk a lot more about today, it often provides liability coverage if someone is injured on your property.
1: Well, and CJ, let's talk then, as we talk with CJ Klaas and Eric Schwartz of Klaas Financial. CJ, let's talk then about some common mistakes homeowners make with their coverage.
2: Yeah, a big mistake we see frequently is focusing exclusively on the premium rather than understanding the coverage itself. So everyone likes to save money, we get that. But lower premiums sometimes come with higher deductibles, lower liability limits, or coverage restrictions that might not become apparent until some sort of claim occurs. Insurance is one of those areas where it's important to understand exactly what you're buying rather than simply selecting the least expensive option. Now, admittedly, if you watch commercials during a football game or anything like that, you look at kind of property and casualty insurance companies, you know, you'll often find that it's sold on premium. And that's just marketing, right? So I'm not necessarily blaming the insurance companies, but often it's like, hey, if you just come here, you can save 10% or more, 15% or more. And it's all about premium, which is interesting from a daily standpoint of, you know, saving money for cash flow. But it's not so interesting when a claim arises and it turns out that you were underinsured. So along the same line, another mistake we see frequently is not reviewing policies on a regular basis. This is especially problematic when it comes to home policies because the cost to rebuild a home, of course, rises over time. So construction, labor costs increase, building materials become more expensive. You know, renovations and home improvements could have substantially increased the value of your property, but you didn't notify your insurance agent. And as a result, a policy that was perfectly appropriate 5 or 10 years ago, you know, to cover the rebuild cost has now become inadequate to protect you to rebuild that home. So we see this quite often, and it's sad, but some major event occurs, a home burns down or whatever it might be, and the last time you reviewed your homeowner's policy was 10 years ago, and just it's not enough to rebuild. So often it causes a bloated mortgage that somebody didn't used to have before, or they're not able to rebuild the home to the same quality it was before it burned down. So we encourage clients to periodically review their homeowner's coverage, particularly after major renovations or additions or some sort of significant increase in construction costs. The goal...
3: While that's certainly important, liability coverage is usually the bigger financial planning concern here. So I said we're going to talk a lot about liability today. A serious accident involving injuries can result in very large claims. It can have medical costs, legal expenses, lost wages, and property damage, and all of that can really quickly add up. So if a claim exceeds the insurance limits available under your policy, your personal assets

0: assets can potentially become exposed. And I think people really do not think a lot about that.
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3: A few showers and storms are possible north of Madison this morning, but most of us have a dry afternoon with high temperatures in the mid-80s and a heat index in the upper 90s. Later tonight, a chance of strong and severe storms moves in, with strong winds the primary threat, but we can't rule out hail or a tornado or two. With your 27 storm track forecast, I'm meteorologist Emma Hippus.
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1: 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You can, of course, give them a call as well right at the office, 608-442-5637. No charge for that initial get to know you appointment at Kloss Financial. It will be complimentary to you. Again, their number, 608-442-5637. And if you've got a question, get you on the air. Studio line, that remains the same. It's 608-321-1310. That's 608-321-1310. Talking this week with CJ and Eric about protecting what you've built. And CJ, just before the break, Eric started talking a little bit about automobile insurance, and he mentioned about liability limits and how should folks then be thinking about liability limits on their auto policy?
4: Yeah, everybody, you know, if you're kind of catching on to what we're doing here, we're talking about different types of kind of core property and casualty insurance coverages, homeowners, you know, auto insurance, umbrella. We're going to go through all of these today. But instead of just focusing on the policy itself, we're also talking about the risk that it's covering. As a matter of fact, that's probably the most important point of insurance is like, what's the point of this? Right. And it's like, in the rare instance where something bad happens to your home, you're covered. Right. In the rare instance that you get into a really nasty, you know, vehicle accident, what are the liabilities that exist? And so it's most important to ask the question of, am I appropriately covered than, did I save $5 this year on my premium to get it down so that, you know, it's because it's just kind of asking the wrong question in our humble opinion. So we often encourage people to think about liability limits in the context of what they're actually trying to protect. So when someone first starts their career, they may have limited assets and relatively modest savings. But 20 or 30 years down the line, that same individual may have paid off a home. They might have substantial retirement accounts, investment assets, and some sort of other accumulated wealth, boats, whatever it might be. The insurance coverage that seemed reasonable earlier in your life may no longer match the financial circumstances of your life. So this brings us back to what Eric was saying earlier. It is critical to periodically review liability limits, especially after meaningful increases in net worth. I just want everybody to understand, I'm a consumer just like you. There's nothing more frustrating than to feel like you're quote unquote wasting money on more insurance premiums. I want to be the first to tell you, because we don't sell this stuff, I couldn't agree more. And yet what's fascinating about it is I promise you the pain that you experience of incremental increases to your premiums due to your things getting more expensive and your wealth going up pales in comparison to the pain of having a claim and not being covered. I promise you.

0: something people necessarily enjoy talking about, but I think we can all agree accidents happen, right? No, nobody plans for this. And, you know, maybe someone slips and falls on an icy sidewalk. Maybe maybe a tree from your property damages your neighbor's structure. Maybe you have a visitor who's injured while on your property. We talked about it earlier as well, an automobile accident that results in significant damages. None of these situations require bad intentions, right? They're just often the result of unfortunate circumstances. And I think a lot of times when people think about liability, they tend to think of blame, right? Because when it comes to liability, that's essentially what we're evaluating is who is at fault or who caused this damage. And I think a lot of people think, well, I wouldn't do anything to, you know, to hurt anyone else or damage anyone's structure. I wouldn't do anything on purpose. Well, it's not really what it's about, right? It's about the reality of what has happened. And, you know, without adequate liability coverage, the financial consequences can be substantial.
1: 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And CJ, Eric kind of brought us nicely to this, which is umbrella insurance. Many folks have heard the term but may not fully understand it. Can you explain what umbrella insurance is?
2: Yeah, absolutely. So an umbrella policy is designed to provide an additional layer of liability protection above certain underlying insurance policies, which are typically homeowners and automobile insurance policies. So think of it as extra protection sitting on top of your existing coverage. Often, you know, we think of is it Travelers has the umbrella, you know, so just view that. It's like you have the auto and homeowners, and then you have this umbrella that goes over top of them. So that's what umbrella insurance is designed to do, is provide extra above the policy limits coverage. So if a covered liability claim exceeds the limits of the underlying policy, the umbrella policy could provide additional protection once those limits have been exhausted. So for example, suppose someone is involved in a major automobile accident that results in damages significantly higher than the liability limits that are available through the auto policy. An umbrella policy can provide additional coverage beyond those underlying limits, albeit it's fairly uncommon for that to occur. But when it does, the umbrella policy then kicks in and provides that liability protection. Because as Eric said, if your liability coverage, if you don't have an umbrella policy and your liability coverage is, say, up to $250,000 on an auto policy, you get into an accident that causes somebody pain and damage that they have to go to the hospital for, and they end up needing to get care that exceeds the $250,000 limits, it can impact your personal assets. So these umbrella policies kick in if people have them to provide additional coverage. So for listeners who maybe haven't heard of or considered umbrella coverage before, this can probably sound like another thing you have to pay for. But when you consider the premiums against the potential coverage, umbrella insurance can easily be one of the most cost-effective ways to increase your overall liability protection. Really, everybody, once you fully understand this and you actually look at the premiums for umbrella policies, to add an extra million or 2 million.
1: 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A little hiccup there with CJ's connection. We'll get that remedied in just a moment. But Eric, as we talk about this stuff, who are we talking to? Who should seriously consider that umbrella insurance? We lose Eric as well. Oh, goodness. It seems like we may have had a connection issue there with both our retirement planning professionals for Kloss Financial. We'll take a short break, and then we'll reconnect with them. We'll continue our conversation. Really important stuff this week, talking about protecting what you've built, how property, liability, and umbrella insurance fit into a successful retirement plan. We'll get the details from CJ and Eric. We will do that next as Money in Motion with Kloss Financial continues right here on 1310 WIBA.
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11: 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Again, their number, 608-442-5637. Talking this morning with CJ and Eric about protecting what you've built, and talking about different types of insurance products that can help with a successful retirement plan. And Eric, just before the break, started talking about umbrella insurance. And I think one of the questions folks have is who should seriously consider that umbrella insurance?
12: Yeah, so every situation is different, but there are several circumstances where it's often, you know, worth exploring. So individuals with significant investment assets could want umbrella coverage, The same applies to people who own rental properties or recreational vehicles, boats, swimming pools, vacation homes, etc. Families with teenage drivers may also face increasing liability exposure. If I have to define that one for you, then I don't know what's wrong. And then business owners obviously frequently consider umbrella coverage as well, depending upon their circumstances and maybe the value of the business that they have. Now, there are different ways with good lawyers to actually limit liability through different assets that you have to kind of segment your estate, so to speak. So this is where like LLCs come into play or S corporations to actually set different assets off to the side. But either way, umbrella insurance, kind of the more you have in terms of assets or the amount of personal liability you have through like teenage drivers, this is where umbrella insurance really shows up and becomes a value.
11: Talking this morning with CJ Kloss and Eric Schwartz of Kloss Financial online, klossfinancial.com. That's Kloss, K-L-A-A-S, financial.com. And CJ, are there any misconceptions about umbrella policies that that you're frequently running into?
12: Yeah, one misconception is that umbrella insurance is only for the ultra wealthy. In reality, many middle income and upper income households carry umbrella policies. Another misconception is that if someone has never been sued, then they don't need additional protection. That's just not true. The purpose of insurance isn't to predict the future, it's to prepare for uncertainty. Most major insurance claims arise from situations nobody expected to ever occur. So people don't purchase homeowners insurance because they expect a fire. They purchase it because they recognize the risk that exists if a fire happens. Umbrella coverage follows that same thought process. And let me add to that, I mean, insurance in general is saying, hey, there's maybe these low risk events that might occur. So think death, right? What's the likelihood of your death when you're young? Pretty small probability. Fire in your home, you know, a significant car accident where you cause a lot of damage to somebody's physical body or their property. These are not, you know, probabilistically huge likelihoods in your life. However, if they happen, they can cause large financial ruin. This is the whole premise of insurance. Insurance is what's called the rule of large numbers. So basically, we all pay a little bit into a pot, and then maybe a few of us have these events occur, and all of our money goes to those few people where it occurs. And that's really the whole premise, right? And you go, wait.
11: Oh, we just lost CJ there. But Eric, kind of picking up where CJ was talking then, as we look at kind of how this works and, of course, some practical steps folks can take if they haven't reviewed their insurance recently, what should folks be looking at?
13: Yeah, I think the first thing is pretty simple. Just gather your homeowners, your auto, your umbrella, any other relevant policies that you have that you can review the coverage amounts, the deductibles, and the liability limits. I know people tend to like to just buy this, you know, get these policies in place and then kind of forget about them because nobody likes to think about paying for something you hope you never have to use. But coming back to review them and understand what you have is really, really important. And from there, you want to think about what's changed, right? So what's happened since those policies were last evaluated? Has your home increased in value? Have you accumulated additional assets? Have you purchased, you know, a recreational property, added drivers to the household? And finally, you want to coordinate that review with both your insurance professional and your financial advisor. We talk about this all the time on the show. And just like any part of the financial planning process, risk management is most effective when you actually integrate it with your overall financial plan rather than having it operate independently. That's where we see people, you know, either be underinsured or maybe they purchase coverage they don't need because they're working with an insurance agent who doesn't have all the details of the rest of their financial picture. So bringing this together and kind of having one coordinated plan is really key.
11: Great wrap there as well. A lot of kind of summarizing our conversation this morning. There's a lot of information in this week's program, as always. Really important stuff. Don't forget, you can listen back to this and previous shows, podcasts, all at klossfinancial.com. That's Kloss, K-L-A-A-S, financial.com. Telephone number 608-442-5637. No charge for that initial get-to-know-you appointment at Kloss Financial. It will be complimentary to you. Again, their number, 608-442-5637. You want to hold on to that telephone number. number now because it's time for the Kloss Quiz Question of the Week. It works like this in just a moment. I'll ask you the Kloss Quiz Question of the Week. You'll then have 30 minutes from today's program to call the Kloss Financial Office right here in Madison at 608-442-5637. And if you are the first caller with the correct answer, you'll win this week's prize, which is a $25 gift card to the Olive Garden. This week's Kloss Quiz Question of the Week is this: true or false, an umbrella insurance policy replaces the liability coverage provided by your homeowners and auto policies. Telephone number 608-442-5637. If you are the first caller with that correct answer, you'll win that $25 gift card to Olive Garden. Don't forget as well, that's Kloss Financial's office right here in Madison. That number, 608-442-5637. Eric, thank you so much for joining us this morning. You have a great day, and we'll talk real soon.
13: Thanks, Sean.
11: Take care. And of course, we've got news coming your way next right here on 1310 WIBA.
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11: 10 WIBA, Madison in the morning, just on the calendar, coming up Labor Day weekend. It is the big taste of Madison, and joining us in studio this morning is Sarah Clemmy. Of course, she is the president with Madison Festivals, and of course, they put on the Taste of Madison. Sarah, welcome to the studio. Great
15: Thank
11: to see you.
15: Thank you so much for having me. I'm excited to be here and excited for Taste. It's coming up so soon.
11: So my stomach's rumbling because you and I were talking before we came on air this morning about, obviously, Taste of Madison, all the different food vendors. Did I hear you right? Over 90 different vendors this year?
15: You did hear me correct. Yes, over 90 vendors. A huge portion of them are new this year.
11: Ooh.
15: It's going to be a really, really awesome event. Something new this year is our allergen guide.
11: Really?
15: So this is not an allergy-free festival. Mm-hmm. So, you know, if you're celiac or have a huge aversion to nuts, like, use our guide as a safety measure, not as a Bible.
11: Mm-hmm.
15: So it'll be online on our website. It includes nut-free, vegetarian, dairy-free, and gluten-sensitive.
11: Oh, perfect.
15: Yeah, and so that's exciting.
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15: Tasteofmadison.com, yes. You can go there. You can check it out. You can see all the different types of vendors, a huge worldly variety of cuisines. 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
11: Oh, it's very affordable. I know that, but I just hearing you say that is fantastic.
15: Yeah, dude. So it's meant to be a taste. So you're meant to be able to go down, try a variety of things from a variety of vendors, figure out, you know, maybe some new restaurants that you haven't experienced before. It's a really kind of inexpensive way to test your palate in different places and see where you might want to go in the future.
11: You know, one of the things I've loved to talk this morning with Sarah from Madison Festivals, of course, previewing the Big Taste of Madison event going on Labor Day weekend, Saturday and Sunday, the September 5th and 6th. All the details online at tasteofmadison.com. That's tasteofmadison.com. I love that. I feel like just locally here, our palate's expanded quite a bit as we've gotten new flavors, a lot of new restaurants, a lot of new opportunities. And we talk about, you mentioned, you know, kind of the mission or kind of the focus of Taste of Madison is almost like a chance to sample a little bit of this and a little bit of that all in one place and in one afternoon. Have you seen that as well? As you mentioned, 90 new vendors. Are we seeing kind of varied offerings as far as what's out there this year, or expect to see what's out there, new stuff this year?
15: Yeah, definitely. The new vendors that are coming in have some really unique options mm-hmm. in different fun things. So I don't want to give anybody away because I don't want to mention anything. It's like mentioning your favorite child, you know? I mean, maybe we secretly have one. No, I don't. I'm just kidding. Actually, my dog's my favorite child. Yeah. She's always happy to see me. Doesn't talk back.
11: But, yeah.
15: No, you know, what I actually love about Taste is it's a nonprofit event. Mm-hmm. So the money that we are bringing in is given back to the volunteers that work the event.
11: Excellent.
15: So we give back on average around $90,000 per event, which has tripled since COVID.
11: It's amazing.
15: Yeah, and it brings nearly $8 million of economic impact to the community. So this event is really supporting Madison and our surrounding communities, because the money that we give back to the volunteers, they bring it back to their organization and do good in their organization. So it's kind of a ripple effect if you think about it.
11: Mm-hmm.
15: So I love that aspect. I love when I see people come down to the event and they're laughing and they're smiling. They're trying all the different food. They've got a drink in their hand. You know, there's free music from iHeart.
11: Yes, we've got.
15: If you see somebody online selling you their ticket for a band, do not buy it.
11: No.
15: You can come down to Taste and not spend $1. You can listen to music. You can play in our tailgate zone or in our back end that you can partake in without having to spend $1.
11: It's also, you know, I love getting out there. And I think one of the things, obviously, the food and the music are big. The other thing is just kind of people watching. It's out there, get to know some of your neighbors and friends and get the family together as well. But it is a very cool event on that. And you mentioned too, Sarah, about the charitable option, the opportunity for the helping some of those nonprofit organizations as well. With that, and we talk about those kind of things for people, obviously, we're late in this season, for people that are kind of looking towards the future. How do people get involved with those cities?
15: Sure. So the best thing to do is to go to tasteofmadison.com, check out our volunteer link on our website, and apply.
11: Okay.
15: So that's really what you have to do is apply to be a volunteer group. If you want a restaurant, you apply to be a restaurant. We are sold out. Do not apply anymore. So we will sell out pretty early every year. And we do fill up with our volunteers. And Madison is so supportive of community events. So we are very fortunate that we have not had issues getting volunteers at Taste of Madison.
11: That is great to hear. You mentioned, obviously, the pandemic and what went on there. I know a lot of events, unfortunately, went by the wayside or had to make some pretty significant changes to how they operated. They spent years, in some cases, decades building up something, and then a couple of years of uncertainty led to the demise. It's great to see, and correct me if I'm wrong, Taste of Madison, you guys have seen exponential growth since COVID. Like, you guys have really kind of started back up, and that engine fired right up and has really been rolling, hasn't it?
15: Yeah, that's correct. So in 2021, right outside of COVID, we actually held a smaller Taste of Madison event at Bree Stevens Field, where all the restaurants could come in free of charge as a way to just kind of help them out, give a helping hand. And since then, we have seen our restaurant space sell out each year, which I think shows that our restaurant community is hopefully thriving.
11: Mm-hmm.
15: I mean, that's what I'm taking from it, but I could be wrong. You know, I'm not a restaurateur. But we've seen a lot of people come out. We've had great record attendance. And what that means is it's more money going back.
11: Okay.
15: To the community. Like, I wish I had a house in Cabo that we were funding, but we're not. We're funding missions here in our community.
11: That's great to hear. I will say the restaurateurs that I know, if you ask them, they can have the greatest year ever, and they're still going, oh, we could do a little better.
15: Isn't that the truth, though?
11: Yeah.
15: We're all our worst critic and, you know, always want to be just a little bit better, but
11: What are the, as far as the guidelines for the restaurants that we'll see, what are some of the, like the guidelines as far as who qualifies, like as a visitor, when we see these restaurants, are they all Madison, Dane County, Southern Wisconsin? How does that work?
15: Yep. So they're pretty much all Dane County. You do have to be in a 50 mile radius of Madison. You do have to either have a restaurant or a food cart that operates. The max food size that you can sell to an attendee is 6 ounces.
11: Oh, okay.
15: And that's why our max price that something will be is $7. Because, again, it's meant to be a taste. You're meant to be able to try a variety of different things.
11: Have the food trucks, my wife is one of these people, she watches these cooking shows, but she also loves watching these food truck challenges, and they've become a very popular option for people. Have we seen more participation from some of those vendors as well in Taste of Madison?
15: Yeah, definitely. I think also because the logistics of it are probably a little easier. Mm. So when you think about something the scale of Taste, it's a pretty big undertaking. So yeah, we get approximately 250,000 to 275,000 people. So if your closest friends are coming out, it's a big weekend. So that's a lot of mouths to feed in a very quick turnaround time.
11: Yes.
15: So sometimes those food trucks, it's nice because they have everything right at their disposal.
11: Mm-hmm.
15: But otherwise, you'll see them all set up their cooking areas right behind their booths. It's really fun. I don't know. It's a lot of work for everybody for a handful of days, and then we all just get to smile.
11: What a great opportunity that is. And I did also want to ask, you were talking about the food. What about beverages and options?
15: Ooh,
11: there? Yes.
15: Yes, tons of beverages.
11: Yes.
15: So we have different bars set up all over the place, a variety of alcoholic and non-alcoholic beverages. Mm-hmm. So you can get your beers, you can get your wine, you can get your seltzers, you can get your THC beverages, you can get your sodas. Everything is available at Taste.
11: Mm-hmm.
15: We do ask that you don't carry in food and you don't carry in beverage. Making purchases like this is what pays for the event and what the tips that you leave for volunteers, it goes directly to these volunteer groups. So these events that we're coming to, whether it's Taste of Madison or it's a different community event, they really are feeding the livelihood of our community. So that's why support is so important.
11: Yeah. And speaking of support as well, this, you talk about obviously how the community comes out in droves to support and how generous they are with the times. There's also sponsors as well that have made financial as well as other type of contributions. And they're a really important part of this as well, aren't they?
15: Huge part of it. Our presenting sponsor, Country Financial, is dynamite.
11: Yeah.
15: So they are back this year. They've been a huge supporter of both Taste of Madison and our other event, the Madison Marathon. And they are really what allow us to kind of keep moving forward. They're an excellent partner. So it is Taste of Madison presented by Country Financial, but they're not the only ones. Like Quick Trip.
11: Yeah.
15: Who doesn't love Quick Trip?
11: Yeah.
15: And you know what? I didn't even mention this.
11: Oh, goodness.
15: When you come on your beer cup, there's a QR code. Scan it and you can fill out the little form, the little entry form. You can win gas for a year.
11: Oh, serious?
15: Yes. And people actually win. Like, this is for real. This is for real. They actually win. So yeah, come and scan your beer cup.
11: That is absolutely fantastic. It's going to be a great event. We talked about all the food. We talked about the drink, talked about socializing, mentioned the music as well. Of course, a big part of Taste of Madison is taking in that music and that entertainment. Again, it's going to be going on Labor Day weekend, September 5th and 6th. All the details online, website tasteofmadison.com. 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It's going to be a great weekend. Look forward to seeing you out there. Of course, all of the stations here, including 1310 WIBA, will be down there as well. Sarah, thank you so much for your time this morning. Enjoy this great day.
15: Thank you.
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18: I have Sean Carney from 40 Days for Life standing by to talk about a few different things, not the least of which is Massachusetts becoming the 10th state that has decided to permit abortion up until the very last moment of pregnancy, right up until birth. The 10th? If you add Washington, D.C., we now have 11 jurisdictions that permit that. And it's almost as if no one knows how to fight back anymore. Sean, that's my question for you. I'm going to tell you, I believe that if tomorrow there were a constitutional amendment, which is supported by Francesca Hong, by the way, that would create the right of an abortion, which would, of course, allow it, just like Massachusetts does, to be up until the moment of birth, I think it would pass. I think it would pass. And that is because I think the Republicans have decided they don't want to deal with the issue any longer. And notice what's going on. Democrats do want to deal with it.
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25: Feminist icon Gloria Steinem has died. She was considered the leader of the feminist movement in the U.S., particularly in the 1960s and early 1970s. In 1972, she told NBC's Meet the Press those she opposed
26: are those individuals who have usurped control of our lives and who, in general, turn out to be that 3% of the population, which is white, male, over 30, and college educated. And that is the pool from which we have taken our leadership, in fact, which I think goes a long way to explaining the poverty of the leadership.
25: A year later, the Supreme Court in Roe v. Wade guaranteed a woman's right to abortion. That same court overturned the ruling 49 years later. A post on her official Instagram page said she died Wednesday at the age of 92. President Trump has signed a stopgap funding bill that will keep the government open through mid-December. This happened just weeks before the December 30th deadline and before the midterm elections. I'm Michael Kastner.
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27: Good morning. I'm Hunter Baumgart with WIBA Sports. The Milwaukee Brewers did it again. They came back from a 5-3 deficit last night to beat the Chicago Cubs 9-5. Jacob Mizorowski had his worst start of his season, allowing 5 runs over 4 innings. But the Brewers offense picked him up, scoring 9 runs for the second consecutive night. Jackson Churio led the way, going 4-for-6 with a home run. Pratt, Yelich, Contreras, and Vaughn also had multiple hits last night. Milwaukee holds a season-high 9-game lead in the NL Central and is 87-53 on the season with just 22 games remaining in the regular season. They'll go for the series win tonight at Wrigley with Logan Henderson on the mound. First pitch set for 6:15. It's an early season test for the Wisconsin Badgers football team on Sunday as they open the season against the Notre Dame Fighting Irish at Lambeau Field. Fun fact, Irish head coach Marcus Freeman coached under Luke Fickell at Cincinnati. Fickell isn't surprised at the success Freeman has had.
28: I've been doing it for a long time and been around some really good coaches, and I think that you knew when those guys kind of go off on their own, I think the unique thing is they find their way to create the things that make them even better. And so, no, I think that seeing the growth of that program and team from afar, there's a part of it that makes you, you know, happy about it, you know, having a history with not just him, but a lot of the guys that are there with that staff. But that's not surprising to me at all.
27: Freeman has a 43-12 record at Notre Dame in his tenure, and his team is ranked 4th in the AP poll heading into the 2026 season. Kickoff on Sunday night is set for 6:30. Our coverage begins at 2:30 here on WIBA. 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
29: I'm Kara Hart with Ag News on Brownfield. Thanks 100 from the Pioneer team. This 100-year milestone wouldn't be possible without farmers, Pioneer reps, and employees. Thanks for your trust. Here's to you and to what's next. Ag Secretary Brooke Rollins says the U.S. has made significant progress in the fight against New World screwworm.
30: We're now lifting quarantines.
29: She says the number of active cases is dwindling, but Rollins says the USDA still has more work to do on the issue.
30: We have been dropping in almost 1 billion sterile flies as we're building the new facilities in America to make sure that that never happens again.
29: USDA's Animal and Plant Health Inspection Service announced Monday it's approved the release of two NWS-infested zones in Texas. It marked the first NWS-infested zones to be released since the first case was detected in Texas on June 3rd. The CEO of the Corn Refiners Association sees the ag bioeconomy as an important part of national security. Brownfield's Mark Doran Camp reports.
0: John Bodie says biomanufacturing was recently identified by the U.S. Defense Department as a strategic priority.
1: China did that 20 years ago, and China has been building overcapacity in biomanufacturing. That's because biomanufacturing is important not just for the integrity of our food supply chains, but also bioweapons as well as munitions, things that go boom.
0: He tells Brownfield the Corn Refiners Association supports legislation that would strengthen USDA's bio-preferred program.
1: With corn-based fuels, it's really been, ethanol has been the tip of the spear. There are hundreds, if not thousands, of other products in the bioeconomy, and that is the real growth opportunity of American agriculture.
0: From the Farm Progress Show near Boone, Iowa, Mark Dorenkamp, Brownfield.
29: Thanks, Mark. Biofuel industry partners are strategizing how to grow demand in the Great Lakes. Brownfield's Nicole Heslip reports from the Great Lakes Sustainable Fuel Symposium.
2: Scott Piggott with Michigan Corn says the state has an opportunity to build the infrastructure needed to support sustainable aviation and maritime fuel expansion.
4: Whether the only international port in the Midwest, and throw on top of that, 30 miles away, one of the largest airports in the United States. That one airport utilizes 1.6 million gallons of fuel every day.
2: National Corn Growers Association Vice President Matt Frostick tells Brownfield laying the foundation is about preserving the industry for the long term.
5: We know that the impacts we're trying to make today are not going to happen in, you know, 1 or 2 years or 5 years. It might be 10 years. We're thinking about that next generation. What we can do to impact and build that foundation today takes time.
2: Legislation to provide biofuel tax incentives is currently pending in Michigan. In Detroit, I'm Nicole Haslip with Brownfield.
29: Thanks, Nicole. I'm Kara Hart for Brownfield.
6: This is a Bloomberg Money Minute. We have the news this morning that NVIDIA is buying AI startup Hugging Face for close to $13 billion. Shares of NVIDIA most active in pre-market trading, and they're higher. This deal gives NVIDIA control of one of the key platforms where developers showcase and share AI models. Oil pushing higher this morning. The Wall Street Journal reports the U.S. extending troop deployments in its Iran campaign, signaling the conflict may drag into next year. The focus next shifts to the jobs market, where we get the employment report from the Labor Department tomorrow. We're pretty much done with earnings season. Broadcom shares are down in pre-market trading after the chipmaker results forecast were seen as underwhelming, even as it predicted a boom in artificial intelligence chip sales. HPE fell pre-market after the company reported rising sales that fell short of lofty expectations. And today, Tesla set to reintroduce the purpose-built driverless car, the Cybercab. I'm John Tucker, Bloomberg Radio.
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13: How long can they keep going? I'm Dave Anthony, Fox News. That is the big question in Massachusetts, where in a few minutes, Lindsay Clancy's jury will return to court to start a sixth day of deliberations considering her insanity defense in the murder of her three young children.
14: After lunch yesterday, the jury informed the court that they still cannot reach a unanimous decision, which then led the judge to give them the Tui Rodriguez charge, which instructs them to continue deliberating. And it's a final warning from the judge before a possible mistrial.
13: Fox's Nate Foy outside the court in Plymouth. Three police officers is expected to make a full recovery in Minneapolis. Among the six injured in a deadly shooting at a high-rise apartment building, two of the three cops were hit by bullets.
31: I can't emphasize enough how dangerous this situation was and how heroic
3: our officers were in their response.
13: Mayor Jacob Frey, two other people were shot and killed by a gunman who's also dead. It's believed he shot himself after police got involved. Iran has retaliated again to two U.S. days of strikes, and President Trump warns
8: we're prepared to do another one anytime we want.
13: Iranian drones and missiles were launched at Kuwait, where some American state forces are stationed, but that incoming fire was intercepted, something Vice President Vance may be asked about at a White House briefing later today. As oil prices go up again almost 2%, gas up a nickel the last 2 days. AAA's national average for regular now $4.14 per gallon. A women's rights advocate has died. Gloria Steinem, at the age of 92.
29: Her foundation announcing her death in an online post. They say she died peacefully in her New York City home.
13: That's Fox's Chandley Painter.
29: Steinem rose to fame during the late 1960s and 1970s as a feminist activist. In 2013, she was awarded the Presidential Medal of Freedom. Steinem was widowed and never had children of her own, but was the stepmother of four children, including actor Christian Bale.
13: America's listening to Fox News.
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0: Good morning. Welcome to the program. It's the Vicki McKenna Show. Let's see. I've been up since 4:40. I've already managed to piss off about 15 people. So we got a banner morning. A banner morning going. How am I doing this? Having opinions, ladies and gentlemen, by having opinions. Let's just call them asymmetrical opinions. But I'll explain. All right. What do we got first? We've got to let you guys win a contest and some money. This is the iHeartRadio Music Festival going on September 18th and 19th, so just in a couple of weeks. Your word to win, tickets to the show, two nights of the show, hotel accommodations, airfare to Las Vegas, plus $1,000. Your word is music, M-U-S-I-C. M-U-S-I-C. Spell it correctly. Actually, you could probably spell it incorrectly, and it would still count, but try to spell it correctly. And text the word music to the number 200-200. All right, so what's coming up? Obviously, we're going to do some politics. Brian Schimming's going to join me. Peachy Keenan, for those of you who are fans of her Substack, her social media feed, she's got a new book out. She's going to join me on the program as well. We got lots of things to try to cram in, including the perspective missing from any conversation about Lindsey Clancy. What's the perspective missing? That would be Patrick Clancy's perspective. So I do want to get into that as well. But here's what's making everybody mad at me today. All right. Here's what's making everybody mad at me. Now, first off, let's just attest that I don't bash on men. I'm not out here trying to say men are toxic. I would never say that because I don't believe that. I love men. I love what they do. They have built civilization itself. With that said, gentlemen, you have abdicated your responsibilities in modern society. Let me explain. I have seen, and some of them are very funny, memes and posts about how bat-blanking crazy women are. And it's not entirely untrue. Women are, on my Facebook page, I actually typed out the profanity. All right, but I can't say it on the air because that gets me a fine and I don't want to be fined. Women are nuts. They're bonkers. Completely ruled by their ever-shifting and now apparently hormonally driven emotions. So the memes are funny, but it's getting to the point now where You gotta understand something is really deeply wrong with our culture. When you see so many women who are out there defending without knowing the facts of the case at all, I don't know if they would have the same opinion if they were on the jury in this case, but without knowing the facts of the case at all, defending a woman who strangled her children with exercise bands. That's real. That's really happening. There is an enormous, if not majority, certainly not insignificant minority of women who are defending her. They're nuts, right? They're crazy. Oh my gosh. It's feelings over facts. And all you guys are putting out hilarious memes and bashing on women left and right. But you need to step up and understand this culture and this society has gone sideways because you let it. Because you let it. I began by saying civilization itself, the building structures of civilization, the institutions of civilization were created by men. Deal with it, girls. They were. But because of that, your abdication of your responsibility to defend civilization and instead farm it out to an ever-shifting target of feelings in this postmodern world where feelings get to determine what reality itself is, that's on you. You've let yourselves be ruled by the same feelings you are griping about right now. Where have you been? You think that it's like some deep insight to say, well, women are largely controlled by their feelings, their emotional creatures. Oh, what an insight. Yeah, deep. That was hard to see. That one was a tough call to make, right? Women are actually influenced heavily by their feelings when men are not. Yeah, that's the nature of men and women. Congrats for figuring that out. Good, good, good. Now we're off to the races. What do you do with someone who is ruled by her feelings? Do you let her be ruled by her feelings? Or do you try to help her manage and understand those feelings in a way that is comporting with reality itself and the truth itself? What do you do? What you have not done, and I'm talking men in general, I'm not talking about individual men. It's certainly not all men. It's not even a majority of men. But what men have done is just taken their hands off the steering wheel and said, "You, honey, you drive the car. Just, ladies, just go crazy. You drive the car." And they have. And they're driving the car off the cliff. They're driving the cultural car off the cliff. Take back control of the wheel. When someone is about to drive the car off the cliff, do you not grab the steering wheel and say, no, we're about to go off a cliff. But in the main of society, we don't have men doing that. We don't have men in government doing that. We don't have men in the church doing that. We don't have men in institutions doing that. We don't have men who are willing to stand up and stop the crazy. Because if they stop the crazy, then you get accused of being against women. Stopping the crazy is not being against women. Stopping the crazy is being pro-civilization. So I put this post up today, and all the men are mad, and all the women are mad. Everybody's mad at me for saying this. This is like, I mean, it's not like I had to sit down and think about this. I woke up this morning ticked off that I saw the umpteenth meme somehow exempting men from any participation in society whatsoever so that they had no responsibility that we are going over the cliff. And I just pounded out a quick post on Facebook and now I'm ticking off everybody under the sun. But this is reality. Just like you can't have feminism itself without the elite male radical political thinkers of the mid-1700s to late 1700s, feminism emanated out of that. You can't have a cultural collapse without men letting it happen. Maybe you're not cheerleading it. Some are. Some are cheerleading it. Tim Walz is cheerleading it. All the Democrats are cheerleading it. Gavin Newsom is cheerleading it. Maybe most men aren't cheerleading it. You're just not doing anything to stop it. I'm begging you, on bended knee. If you want civilization, then start fighting for better women. I don't know how you do that. But letting them to their own devices and then whining about it later. Men go their own way. That's weak. All right, we'll take a quick break on the Vicki McKenna Show.
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0: All right, welcome back to the program. It's the Vicki McKenna Show. Don't say things out loud that make people uncomfortable. That's apparently what I did today on Facebook and just now. So, but it all connects. So understand that the crazy stuff you see, everything going south, there is a reason why 50% of the political power base of this country wants to do nothing about it. Because it is a natural emanation out of the roots of progressivism. All of this, if you trace feminism back to its roots, it's men, by the way, political radicals in the late 1700s, early 1800s that gave rise to the progressive movement. This was, you know, from romantic radicalism to political radicalism in the mid-1800s that gave rise to the permanence of the progressive movement in the United States in the early 1900s. It necessarily wants to see a full inversion of all institutions, which gets us, which makes it totally defensible to say that progressivism is not a kissing cousin to socialism. They're brother and sister. Ken Strang is standing by from Americans for Prosperity. We won't talk about feminism, Ken, unless you want to, but we can talk about socialism. Socialism is that we are now seeing it presented the way it is being presented is only because progressivism pre-chewed us, our political culture, our political party system, and our government for decades. It's great to have you on the show, by the way.
9: It's great to be back, Vicki. Thank you so much for having me.
0: All right, so let's, at least we can, at least the socialists are calling themselves socialists, right? At least we can see that they're putting it in very stark relief for us, and it is becoming a little easier to fight because they have given us that one small gift. At the same time, Kent, they are going to start picking off some seats, and eventually this is going to be a fight that will look a lot harder than a midterm election.
9: You're exactly right. They are calling themselves socialists. The DSA has put their manifesto on paper so we can see what they actually believe.

0: is and have conversations with them, because socialists say that America is broken. The government should run more of it. And what we want to do is arm our AFP activists and the folks knocking on doors and the folks hearing our message with what is it that they propose? Why have those ideas of socialism failed every single place they've been tried? And what are the free market alternatives that will actually lower costs, provide more choice, and create more ownership, and lean into the 250 years of innovation and that American dream that we've held so dear? Because if we don't fight for that and we don't get off our couch, get into the fight and have those conversations with people who are kind of in that political middle, we're going to be in big trouble as a country.
1: So the government is broken, give it more power. The government is broke, give it more of your money. Healthcare is broke, you know, because of what the government did to break it. Let's give the government more power over it. That is, so the dissonance in that message is something you can actually explain to people. Not everybody is out there going, oh, Trump, Nazi. Not everyone is like that. A lot of people just believe the headlines, and the media has done an enormous disservice to the survival of this country, because it will not tell the truth about socialism, because it will not tell the truth about debt, because it will not tell the truth about government dependency, government programs, fraud, abuse, you name it. It won't tell the truth. So, you know, it's almost antiquated to think that a door knock could be effective, but that has become the most effective way to reach people now.
0: It certainly has, because we're cutting through all the things you see online, and people, we get back to those normal everyday conversations. And what you mentioned, the government is our answer. That is the DSA's platform in a nutshell on housing. How do we fix housing? Oh, well, the government is going to set your rent. It's going to decide what builder is allowed to earn after they put up your apartment. Meanwhile, how do we actually fix it? We cut the permitting maze and the zoning rules, the block building, and we make it so more homes are available. And what do we see every single time we have price controls? Look at San Francisco when they did rent controls. It cut the number of rentals by 15%. It pushed up rents by 5% across the entire city. These policies don't work. If it's grocery stores, they claim that they're going to set grocery prices 30% below. But what do we see? They have no rent. They have no property taxes. They subsidize it with taxpayer funds. And what do we see? We see shortages. We see rotten food. They tried this in Kansas. They tried this in the Soviet Union. Every time they try to do it, it fails. Can you imagine the DMV running your grocery store? It just doesn't work. Healthcare, you mentioned, is the same way. The more and more we put government into it, the worse care we get. And in Canada, the typical wait for a referral to treatment is 28.6 weeks to get healthcare. Is that the kind of system we want with government running it? I think not. I'll take the free market every single day of the week.
1: Can you imagine? And by the way, we'll talk about the free market, which, I mean, we have a manipulated market in some ways. It's sort of the mid to lower end. It's pretty free. But it is also subject to cronyism. That you can reckon with that. Just imagine having to wait 6 months to get a cancer referral in Canada. Can you imagine? Oh. 6 months. You have to wait 6 months in order to get your referral to the oncologist, because that's the average wait time to get a specialist in a universal healthcare system like Canada, with a population that is, you know, fractional to the United States. But let's do it here. Let's make everybody dependent on a system that isn't even working for a population smaller than us. Dumb. Stupid. All right. But on the issue, people will say, but the free market has failed. Well, the free market has not failed. When you manipulate the market, it isn't free any longer. When you create cronyism, that's corruption, then it's not free any longer. And there is nothing that stops. I don't know why we don't just say, yeah, we've got rigged systems here. We have lobbyists who go in and ply the palms of you know, compliant politicians to do things that hurt small business, or that hurt consumers, or that hurt, you know, people who are sick. That is what we do a terrible job of, that because it takes extra time to explain, which again, a door knock does. You have time to talk to people, but you know, basically a post on Facebook or X doesn't get that point across.
0: You're exactly right. We have a short attention span, and we want to blame.

0: blame free markets and capitalism and say, oh, you know, this is the reason we have these problems. But you're exactly right. We have this maze of permits that you need to do anything, this maze of rules and regulations that we put up, these regulatory barriers that make it hard for people to compete and even put small businesses where they can't compete with big entities. And I think about housing as a great example. If you want to build a brand new single family house today in America, a quarter of the cost of that house is due to the regulatory state. A quarter of it. And we're building fewer homes because of that. And our houses are more expensive because of the regulatory burdens. And that happens in everything we do. The same with food prices. Why is our food so expensive? Well, food is expensive because of energy, of fertilizer costs and diesel fuel and gasoline to put it into the ground and then to transport it to another place. And when our energy costs and we want Green New Deal policies that are going to make energy even more expensive, it costs more to put food on your table. And that all comes down to regulatory barriers. We have to remove the regulatory barriers and let actual free markets work. But when we just regulate and tax and permit everything to death, it makes it really hard to compete.
1: Yeah, you add to that a massive and ever-increasing and, you know, largely driven by fraud welfare base. And nonstop piling on of debt, which creates inflation. We're now over $40 trillion in debt. We're running about a $2.5 trillion to almost $3 trillion ongoing deficit. Yeah, that also creates, you know, upward pressure on prices. And you don't get anything for it. And the answer, so the socialists say the answer is government. The answer is more government. You got to be kidding me. The problem is government. And everyone's complaining about the cost. And so the socialists say, all right, the thing that's causing the problem, what we really need is more of it. And I'm going to teach you to hate the person who's telling you otherwise so that you don't listen to the truth. And that's where that's we're kind of in a very black and white situation here in the United States. It should be pretty easy. So I'm thinking of the Tom Tiffany campaign here in Wisconsin. And I have advised, you know, not that I'm an advisor to the campaign, but on the air, I've advised, be specific. Don't talk in platitudes, talk in black and white things that are easy for people to understand. $100,000 of your $400,000 average home price in Wisconsin is taken up by regulation, taxation, and other barriers to entry. We're going to get rid of that. We're going to work to get rid of all of it, but say, I can at least reduce that burden by 20% or 30% or 40%. Because that makes sense to people. $100,000 you're just paying because government exists. That's why your house costs so much money.
0: You're 100% right. Those common sense solutions that you can talk to real people about, especially Wisconsinites crisscrossing the state and having those conversations, absolutely, absolutely matter.
1: Yeah, the only, but by the way, I mean, we could go on about housing. Every single one of these issues is so deep and mineable that it's shocking. Just on housing, we need more affordable housing. You know what that means? That means government gives developers money to create housing that makes market rate housing far more expensive because none of those government developers have to incur and shoulder the overall costs of those developments. And then you subsidize the rentals of the units so that the people who really aren't having any skin in the game get access to the housing that everybody else needs. That makes sense to people, right?
0: And the incentives are gone. When we have what the DSA wants, which is the government-controlled housing, and we take away the incentives, what happens? We see the results of public housing where there's no incentive to keep them clean. There's no incentive to get rid of pests. There's no incentive to get rid of mold. And it becomes places where people don't want to live and people can't thrive. Meanwhile, if you're a landlord, you have an incentive to upkeep your facilities. You have an incentive to keep them nice because you want to have a good place where people can live, maintain your property, increase your rents as you move through and have them be a safe place. And when we remove incentives, we get bad outcomes.
1: Oh, and when you own your own house, you bet you have an incentive.
0: That's why I mow my lawn every week.
1: Nobody needs, I mean, AFP is, you can always volunteer with AFP. Actually, AFP also has paid people who are doing doors, but you don't need to wait around. You can just talk to people. Because at the face-to-face level, find that blue dog. Find that person who's a Labor Democrat. Find that person who has the same values as you do, but for some reason, because of family, you know, their history of their family, or I've always voted for the Democrats, you'd be surprised how common that is. And talk to them. Thanks for joining me on the program today, Kent. Always great to have you.
0: Appreciate it. Thank you so much.
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29: In the history of cinema, few films have been as successful as The Godfather. Francis Ford Coppola's gangster epic set a new standard not just for movies about the mafia, but for movies in general. Although, if you talk to the people who made it, The Godfather's prospects for success were far from assured. In fact, before its release, they were pretty bleak.
30: 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The movie's not going to work. You gotta get rid of those guys, it's a disaster.
29: Then Leave the Gun, Take the Cannoli. My co-host Mark Seale and I strip back the varnish of movie history and talk to never-before-heard-from sources to get at what really made the process so arduous. Leave the Gun, Take the Cannoli is based on my co-host Mark's best-selling book of the same title. 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Leave the Gun, Take the Cannoli features new and archival interviews with Francis Ford Coppola.
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1: All right, welcome back to the program. It's the Vicki McKenna Show. So, Tom Tiffany formerly represented, well, still represents, but soon will formerly represent Congressional District 7 in Wisconsin. Raise your hand if you know how many counties are comprised in Congressional District 7. I was shocked because I actually didn't know this. Somebody would ask me, I would have said 15. 26. Now contrast that with District 2. That's Madison. That's five. Five counties. District 4 is Milwaukee, one county, 26. Michael Alfonso is a Republican candidate for District 7. That is a varied population, Michael. It's great to have you on the program. Thank you for joining me.
0: Thanks so much for having me. And I had my hand raised the whole time because I've been to every single one of those 26 counties at least 3 times now.
1: Man, I mean, I know statewide candidates who barely hit 26 counties across the whole state of Wisconsin. This is just your district. So it's 21 full counties. It's 5 partial counties for a total of 26. You've got farming. You've got manufacturing. You've got healthcare. You've got forestry. You've got tourism. These are, you know, these are not communities that overlap necessarily. And so, you know, when you have the threat of losing what amounts to a partially rural district to Democrats, to not even Democrats, to socialists, that changes the character of Wisconsin. So what needs to take place to make District 7 thrive going into the future?
0: You know, you just mentioned it. We're a district that has so many different industries, it's hard to even put your finger on it. But the easiest way to put it, we are a small business community. Farming, manufacturing, you name it, it's all small businesses. And these socialists who are coming out and saying, we want free health care, we want to tax the rich. Well, I hate to tell you, but if you own a business, if you own a house, these socialists think that you're rich and they want to take everything you own and give it to people who are too lazy to get off their own butt and go to work.
1: So that's true. And in a case like District 7, which again, you're talking Northwoods, some municipalities, smaller manufacturing, small to medium-sized manufacturing, and you've got folks saying what we really need is higher taxes. Tourism is another thing that actually drives the economy in District 7. Can you imagine a tourist, seasonal company? That, oh my gosh, now I've got to have an extra burden on regulatory compliance. I need an extra tax burden. I need to pay more for my employees' health care. It's enough to turn the lights off in a district like yours. It's enough. Then you, on top of that, you add energy costs for those small manufacturers, for those farming operations. It is literally enough to turn District 7 into what amounts to a massive ghost town.
0: Yeah, it really is. And, you know, I grew up in Land O'Lakes, Wisconsin, and my family actually had to move during the 08 crash. You know, we moved a couple years after, but the effects were just devastating. You know, our paper mill shut down. No tourism was coming to the area. And basically all of the businesses went belly up, and I had to move to Wausau. You know, President Trump is working very, very hard for the little guy. He's making sure that the small manufacturers aren't being over-regulated and put out of business. We're fighting for the small businesses. The big businesses, they have the ability, they have the market cap to deal with these regulations. It's the little guys that don't.
1: Yeah, big business is going to be fine. Big business is going to be A-OK. What isn't going to be is smaller business and medium-sized businesses, and that's largely Wisconsin. That is what powers. It's not big manufacturers, it's small manufacturers. It's not big farming operations, it's smaller farming operations. I want to stay on energy because I'm very big on energy. I'm going to talk more about it later on in the program today. You have got the hangover of green energy policy from the Biden administration, and you have got the state Democrats, including Tony Evers, looking to expand the footprint of green energy in your district. What it has done, just where I live, and I live in a semi-rural / semi-urban district, what it's done in my district, it has raised energy prices almost 50%. Almost 50%. I don't even know what that looks like translated into a rural district that is far more energy intensive than where I live, simply because I don't have a farm to operate. I don't have a manufacturer to have to worry about.
0: Well, it's a nightmare. And just yesterday, Vicki, I was in Clark County meeting with the Wisconsin Farmland First representative. And one of their big initiatives is stop putting up solar panels on our farmland. Not only are you destroying our farmland, but you're using an energy source that doesn't generate any baseload capacity. When the sun isn't shining, now what? This is why we have the rising cost of energy. And I always lose my mind when the Democrats hit Republicans for high gas prices. Go look at California, the highest gas tax in the nation, and they're pushing everyone towards electric when we don't even have a grid that can work on air conditioning. They want to push people to electric vehicles. The Democrats don't care about high energy. They don't care about high gas prices. They want to make sure that anybody who has a baby or a cow that farts twice feels like they're somehow responsible for climate change. What a joke.
1: They want to rein in agriculture. They want to rein in nitrogen use on fields. They want to rein in methane expressions from cows. They are looking to have a meat light or meat free future for the United States, which basically, again, turns off the switch of the economy in District 7. And people need to understand that. But you made a great point, and that is they don't really care about high energy costs. They want to get people upset about high gas prices. By the way, as gas prices go down, notice there were no headlines talking about an 18-cent or 20% or 20-cent decrease in the price of a gallon of gas. They want people mad about gas prices because you see it all the time. What they don't want you to look at is your utility bill and say, why did I just put in a high efficiency HVAC system like I did, Michael? Why hasn't my electric bill gone down? My electric bill has not gone down, and I've got, you know, the investment in the new system. So that's several thousand dollars. My electric bill has not gone down. I did all the high efficiency things. I've swapped out all my incandescents with LEDs. I'm ruining my brain because of it. Why hasn't my electricity bill gone down? And that's the kind of stuff that nobody is asking the question about. Gas prices, let's just say the ups and downs of the market of gas prices. If you could actually control the cost of electricity to your house, you would not be worried so much about those gas prices.
0: Oh, absolutely. And, you know, I want to bring something up here because I'm extremely passionate about the energy situation going on in northern Wisconsin. We use so much of it. I mean, farmers use it 24/7, 365. They're using it all the time. But I have to say, you know, I'm 26 years old. I'm the youngest Republican running in the country. And I think that's a good thing because it's time to look at the energy problem and not be married to some Green New Deal stuff that doesn't even work. We need to start going after new ideas. And that new idea isn't actually that new. It's nuclear. It works. It's clean. It generates baseload power. This is the solution. It's been there for 70, 80 years. We just need to put it in. We need to start implementing it. If we want to see energy prices come down, we need new alternatives, and that's nuclear.
1: You know what? And that in District 7 is a great place. You could site it in easily. You could actually power most of northern central to maybe mid south to the top of the state if nuclear became a goal of District 7. You could, in the transmission lines, we're talking about a transmission line project from North Dakota across Wisconsin that zigzags probably up into your district as well, does not connect anybody to end power in Wisconsin, just ruins people's property, costs an enormous amount of money that we all have to pay for. It'll all get passed along to ratepayers, and it connects outside the state of Wisconsin. Why are we doing that? Why for North Dakota? Why wouldn't you want to site a nuclear? Transmission lines are a lot shorter to get the power to the people who need to use the power, and it stabilizes the grid, and it lowers costs.
0: Well, you bring up such a great point. You know, the farmers over in Clark County, they hate these transmission lines. They're coming through, and believe it or not, stray voltage is actually a big problem for our dairy producers. It causes a drop in dairy production. Now, one of the amazing things you can do with nuclear, and the Trump administration has been talking about this quite a bit, you can put in a nuclear reactor the size of a semi-truck trailer. You can start building microgrids where you don't need these massive transmission lines. Now, this is a long-term change. I mean, we're talking about updating the grid. This is going to take a very long time, but this is the way forward. Microgrids rather than one giant one with wires that are stretching thousands of miles.
1: We need congressional action on that, by the way, folks. We need Congress to actually act on that, to alter Department of Energy policy, which has essentially set it up so those massive thousand-mile lines that destabilize our grid are the default. So what we need is Republicans in Congress to get the regulation out of the way so that this can happen in our state. And then we need state Republicans to do the same thing here with a public service commission and the permitting process in our state. And I'm going to disagree with you on one thing. It won't take forever to do this. With a dedicated group of people who agree that this is a good, worthy end goal, I think we could get on the road to this seriously in about 10 years.
0: Yeah. You know, you're right. You know, we always look at the federal government. We say, oh, it's just slow. Well, we shouldn't accept that level of stupidity from our federal government. We need to be pushing this hard. And my promise to the voters of the 7th, I will fight to bring nuclear energy and lower costs for every farmer and every family right here in the 7th.
1: Michael Alfonso, I want to send people to your website. Alfonso, spelled like you think it is, forwisconsin.com, A-L-F-O-N-S-O, forwisconsin.com. Thanks for jumping on the program today, Michael. Great to have you.
0: Thanks so much for having me.
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1: All right, we've got a couple of minutes before the top of the hour. Don't forget, you still... Did you run... Is it 9:55? Is that when the contest runs out? Oh, rats. Okay, you're going to have to wait till 1 o'clock again to play our iHeartRadio Flyaway contest. So, I was about to tell people to try to get in under the wire on the contest word. But you'll have another chance at 1 o'clock, so be listening for your chance to win at 1 o'clock. When we come back... Because it just is water cooler topic of America right now, this trial, this Lindsey Clancy trial, which became a water cooler topic of America because it was promoted to be a water cooler topic of America. It was marketed this way. You know my thoughts on that. Without the marketing of this case, there are other similar cases that did not get marketed like this and do not have some kind of crazed cultural phenomenon attached to them. But it is the water cooler topic. And there is, you know, folks have said, well, we're not talking about the victims, the kids. Yeah, that's true. By and large, nobody is talking about the children. But also nobody's talking about the dad. And it is unbelievable that you would talk about the murder of children and not talk about the children and not talk about the dad. So we're going to talk about the dad and we're going to talk about the kids when we come back, because that is, again, missing. And it goes to my first break rant today. It goes to that. There's a reason why we are not talking about the kids and we're not talking about the dad, because feminism is the operating system of America right now. And feminism says the kids don't matter and dad doesn't matter. That's a fact. That is why we are not talking about the kids and we are not talking about the dad. And we're only talking about the crazy women who are wearing the t-shirts and filming themselves doing psychotic TikToks. Okay, we will take a break on the Vicki McKenna Show. Terry Schilling is going to join me after the top of the hour. Again, looking ahead on the program, we've got Brian Schimming on the program. We're also going to talk more about those data centers. The data centers coming up on the show. We'll take a break on the Vicki McKenna Show.
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24: There had been a report of an individual entering Anderson Hall while yelling, and they appeared to be carrying a weapon. Again, that was an umbrella. And the chief explains the yelling was just the person was frustrated because the doors wouldn't open. A Wisconsin prison plan would close Green Bay Correctional after 2031.
27: The proposed overhaul would close the aging facility while investing hundreds of millions of dollars in others. DePere Republican Representative Benjamin Franklin says a draft bipartisan plan calls for borrowing nearly $629 million. Including about $259 million to rebuild parts of Waupun Correctional Institution. The proposal would also expand capacity at several prisons, convert the Lincoln Hills Youth Prison into an adult facility, and add mental health and family housing space at Taycheedo Women's Prison. Lawmakers could introduce the bill when the next legislative session begins in January. Sean Maloney, Wisconsin Radio Network.
24: Our 27 storm track forecast today. Showers and storms. We'll see a high today of 87 tonight. More scattered showers and storms and sun with these could be severe. A low of 72. Tomorrow, some early showers and storms. A high of 88.
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0: welcome back to the program. It's the Vicki McKenna Show. So there was a woman who was trying to tamper with a jury in the Lindsey Clancy case. She now faces 20 years in prison. She was trying to tamper with a jury. She was. By exposing them to try to shame them into acquitting Lindsey Clancy. And so she now is facing charges of jury tampering, and she faces up to 20 years in prison. Isn't that ironic that there is a not insignificant chance that that woman is going to face more time in prison than a woman who murdered her children, because the woman who murdered her children has been turned into some kind of folk hero. Here's another case of a mom who was just convicted and sentenced to 6 months in jail because she let her child, her 5-year-old child, walk a quarter mile to go find goose feathers in a gated community from her property, and she could see him the whole way. But she was just convicted of child neglect. She's been placed on a child abuse registry. This was in the state of Virginia, for letting her child walk a quarter mile in a gated community with an eyesight of her the whole time to collect goose feathers on a sidewalk he had walked hundreds and hundreds of times. She's going to go to jail for 6 months and be put on a child abuse registry. And she potentially could do more time than a woman who strangled her children, because she's not a folk hero. She is dealing with the nanny state that wants to criminalize childhood. She's not a folk hero. Lindsey Clancy's a folk hero. So why? Well, she's tailor-made for daytime TV. That's why this... So that is why this is happening. A marketing department decided... A promotions and marketing department decided this particular case could be sold to American women. And they did it. And they did a beautiful job of it. And now the American women who bought it are showing themselves to be about as soulless as you possibly could imagine. All right, we're going to... Do we have Terry standing by already? Oh, Terry called in early. That's awesome. Actually, perfect timing, Terry. I want to talk about I want to talk about this case with you. Terry Schilling, ladies and gentlemen, from the American Principles Project. I want to talk about this particular case because the case is entertainment, okay? That's all it is. It's like, you know, people are consuming it and not really caring. We're not talking about the kids. We're not talking about the father. We are only talking about this woman and inducing women to behave like monsters because a marketing department suggested they do so and promoted messaging to tell them to. So when we don't talk about the kids, we don't talk about the dad. We're not talking about mothers. We're not talking about families. We are talking about something, I think, a lot more sinister.
1: Oh, I completely agree, Vicki. Look, I'm with you. We have this true crime epidemic in America where, you know, there's a whole class of Americans who follow these criminal cases, you know, religiously, and they dig into it, and it's all entertainment. And I think, though, what makes this one a lot different, like, I had dismissed it. Like, my wife was talking about it. My sisters were talking about it. Lots of women I know were talking about it. I dismissed it. I just ignored it because I thought it was one of these true crime slops. I read the 911 transcript yesterday and it killed me. It absolutely rocked my world. You have this dad who calls 911 when he sees his wife on the ground after she tried to commit suicide. He's attending to her with the 911 operators. And then he says, "Where are the kids?" "In the basement." Psychotic remark, knowing the end of the story here, by the way. He comes in the house and it hit me. It killed me because he says, "Guys, guys." And that's what I say when I call my kids together. And then when he gets to the basement and finds his son, Dawson, dead, he says, "Dawson, my buddy, my little guy." Like, you know, like it killed me. And we're dehumanizing this man. There's people out there that are blaming him. They're saying this woman had no agency because she can't control her hormones. and she, you know, she's suffering from postpartum depression. This is such a terrible thing. Well, what are you, you're arguing she doesn't have agency? This is actually the dad's fault? The dad who changed his job to work from home, who got her a nanny, who put her in counseling after counseling, who was on errands, running errands for her as a homemaker while she killed those kids? The whole case is just such an indictment of America. And I just want to contrast this, Vicky, because under Joe Biden, we threw a 73-year-old grandmother in federal prison because she was caught praying outside of an abortion clinic in D.C. where they found 5 dead babies. So we're going to let this woman off potentially and incentivize more mothers killing their grown children. And we're going to throw these old grandmothers in jail for having a problem with killing kids. It's the exact... There's something going wrong. And I think America's under some type of weird spell or something because we need to open our...
0: Well, I'll tell you that. I know the spell. The spell is godlessness. That is it. If you can roll... Feminism traces its origins back to atheism. It is an atheistic ideology. Everyone can read Carrie Grass. She's written plenty of books on this. It's 100% worth reading it. But when you have divorced society from God, and that is what, so feminism, the original radical romanticism gives way to a radical feminism, which gives way to progressivism, which is atheistic, which is in the pursuit of this, you know, reason-based, godless society that can be perfected by men. Is it any surprise that at some point, when you divorce God from society, you get insanity like this from both men and women, by the way, because until you put that X post out, no one had talked about the dad. I hadn't seen anybody talking about the dad. So we are now at a point where the only thing that matters in this case is this woman and the women who are reacting to her. That is, you can trace that back through history and it isn't even hard.
1: Well, and the feminists that are behind all this, right? I've been thinking a lot about this, and it's like my first reaction upon hearing this, just hearing the basic details that a woman had killed her 3 children, 5 and under. My reaction was, well, 53 years ago, we said the law of the land was that mothers could hire doctors to kill their babies if they were inconvenient or they put too much stress or too much financial stress on their lives. And so this is just that abortion morality applied to an extended time. And by the way, Vicky, I'm always coming to you with the craziest things in the world, right? You were one of the first radio hosts to have me on to talk about the epidemic of transgender surgeries and puberty blockers for minors 6 or 7 years ago. My goodness. And, you know, but I will just tell you, if you think mothers getting away with killing 3-year-olds and 8-month-olds is crazy, just look at the UK. The UK Bioethics Commission years ago, like 10 or 15 years ago, came out with the findings that said that actually abortion should be allowed up until 3 years old, because 3-year-olds is at 3 years old, that's when you develop consciousness. That's when you're actually a human being deserving of rights. These people are sick. In the UK, by the way, if a mother kills her 3-year-old child, it's a mandatory misdemeanor. If the father does it, it's a felony. It's a serious crime. But they are trying to decriminalize this. And what's craziest to me, Vicky, is these feminists want it both ways. They want to say that we are in charge, we can make these decisions, but then they also say, well, we can't be held accountable, we can't be held responsible because we have hormones and we have postpartum depression when we kill our children.
0: I'm going to say this, and I've said this today, and I ticked off everybody under the sun by saying it. Men let it happen. Men induced feminism in 1791. Men were behind the enthusiastic endorsement of Mary Wollstonecraft in 1791. The idea that we have allowed this to take over the West, this utilitarian materialism, which is emanates directly out of an atheistic progressive movement, that we've let it happen. It takes two sides to let it happen, to let society go into the toilet like this. It takes men and women both rejecting their nature, all rejecting God, and substituting somebody else's judgment for what they know is moral and virtuous, true and right. That's what has happened to our culture here. And that we forget the dad. I mean, God bless you for actually remembering the dad. Because I read the 911 transcript then because you said so. And I read that transcript and it killed me too to read that. And I thought of the agony that man experienced in the moment, after the moment, in every single day of the trial and every single time he looks at these crazy women posting enthusiastic endorsements of the woman who murdered his whole family.
1: Vicky, the 911 call, the audio is so bad that they refused to put it on air. They turned off the cameras. They turned off the recordings when they played it. And the reporters in the room that heard it all said that it was the worst thing they had ever heard in their lives. And you can just, your imagination can take it away after you read the transcript. But I also want to be very careful, Vicky, because my fear is that people are going to hear this, especially young men who aren't married yet or might be engaged, and they're going to black pill. It's not the time to black pill. Now is the time to fight back and do what's right. Have this conversation. If you're a young man, you have a girlfriend. If you're a young man, you have a fiance, you need to ask her what her opinion is on Lindsey Clancy, because you do not want to lock yourself into a life with someone that will have this same mentality, that it's okay to strangle your kids if they're inconvenient, if they cause you too much stress, or they cause problems in your hormones. We have to start fighting back. You know, Vicky, we released this documentary, and it's literally just this week, and it wasn't timed this way. Fathers Wanted. It's about how young men are opting out of fatherhood. They're choosing porn. They're choosing weed. They're choosing online gambling, all these crazy things, and they're distracted. And it's because young men actually have it really rough today. And we're told that we're oppressors. We're told that we're all misogynist and sexist, and we're racist and homophobic. It's time to fight back. It's time to stop taking their crap, because these are evil people, and they will destroy you and your children, and they will blame you when some evil woman kills your own children.
0: It is in pursuit of power. You're doing this to men in pursuit of power. Women are left off the rails to go off the rails in pursuit of someone else's power. This is, by the way, none of this stuff empowers women at all. It disempowers women, but of course it disempowers men. And as I say, men are responsible. They're largely responsible for abdicating their roles as civilizational builders, as the people who are the anchors of society, the ones who are supposed to anchor the wisdom, the virtue, and the truth of the institutions. That does not mean that I am unsympathetic to what feminism in the 20th century and 21st century has done to men. And you're right. And there's this movement called Men Go Their Own Way. Men Go Their Own Way is an absolute guarantee of civilizational collapse, period. You can't do it. It sucks. And you're mad at women, but you have to get in there and fight for families, for structure, for better women, for a better culture. And you do that first by rejecting the labels that have been placed on men, because men just simply standing up for themselves is enough to inspire a huge shift in the way culture views them.
1: No, that's exactly right. And the reality is that men need women and women need men. That's how God designed it. I didn't come up with the system. I like the system. I love my wife. I love my kids. It's a beautiful system. But when you start to pit men and women against each other, you break down society. And that was at the heart of the feminist movement. Two things: hating and destroying men and killing kids. That was it. That was it. Carrie, you mentioned Carrie Gress in her book, Anti-Mary. She goes back to the original feminists and how they were actually kind of Luciferian and satanic. They established this crazy group to imitate the apostles. I don't even want to get into it because it's so crazy.
0: Don't read it. Everyone should read it. Carrie Gress, G-R-E-S-S, has written definitive histories of feminism, not just the Anti-Mary Exposed, which was brilliant, but also End of Woman. She's got a number of books. So please go read this, because you'll understand that it didn't begin as just women who were suffering, right? It wasn't like, okay, this woman is being treated poorly by her husband or being treated poorly by society. That is not what began the

0: try to point out the dissonance, the cognitive dissonance of women embracing Islam, donning, like Kathy Hochul, who covers her hair so that she can appease Muslim men at an event. The governor of New York, you know, just ahead of the 25th anniversary of 9/11, she wears the headscarf to appease Muslim men. Or these crazy women who post Instagrams about how they're going to follow their boyfriends, you know, to the Middle East, and they're going to become basically slaves. That's not what they've convinced themselves is going to happen. That is what is going to happen. So where's the dissonance? Terry Schilling just said it on the program. When you hear fight the patriarchy, that's not men. That isn't what they mean. Fight the patriarchy. There isn't a patriarchy. Where's the patriarchy? The corporate HR departments are all women, almost exclusively. Corporate boards of governance are now significantly, if not majority, women. University professoriate is now majority women. University students are now majority women. Healthcare workers are now majority women. Teachers are majority women. So where's the patriarchy? Right? The patriarchy is Christian God, is Jesus. It isn't incompatible with feminism, Islam. It seems like it is, but you have to go back to the beginnings of it, of the philosophy, the radical philosophy that gave birth to feminism. It isn't about treating women better, being nice to them, making sure they have opportunities. That's not feminism. That's the cloak it wears. We'll take a break on the Vicki McKenna Show.
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0: Welcome back to the program. So I'm just going to give an update on that Minneapolis mass shooting. You had a suspect who's dead, who was a known frequent flyer with the Minneapolis Police Department, but was not detained even after he threatened to kill his baby mama multiple times, even after he threatened to kill his neighbors multiple times, apartment manager multiple times, was routinely seen walking around waving a gun while high, while drunk, daring people to do anything about it because he claimed he had a Minnesota concealed carry permit. Police were called multiple times, never detained. Now two people are dead. A police officer is seriously injured, and five other people have been shot and are hospitalized. I wonder what could have been done to prevent this. Oh, I know. How about some more gun control? That surely would have prevented this situation from happening. Now, I'm kind of crazy. I'm on the crazy side of the argument here. How about you arrest the guy when he first threatens to kill someone? I'm just saying. That's me. Nuts. Completely crazy. Because I'm female. All right. I've got Maggie McNeely from Concerned Women for America to join me on the program to talk about some crazy stuff. But we cannot begin, Maggie, without acknowledging the death of arch feminist Gloria Steinem, who is dead at age 92. This is the woman who, maybe more than anyone, ushered in this libertine view of female sexuality that resulted in more abortions than all dead in wars fought by all men in all of human history. It's great to have you on the program, by the way.
1: Well, thank you so much for having me. Yeah, I, you know, don't want to dance on anyone's grave. And we certainly mourn with her family for the loss of their loved one. But she really did usher in a horrible ideology, promoting abortion, promoting, you know, destruction of the family. Really, really sad legacy that Gloria Steinem leaves behind.
0: Yeah, it's not one to be proud of. Although that's how she's being lionized today. It isn't one to be proud of when, you know, a significant portion of your legacy is over 65 million dead babies in the United States from abortion. That's just, that's not something to be proud of. Okay, but I want to talk about something that a previous guest of mine just said not long ago, maybe 15 minutes ago. His name is Terry Schilling from American Principles Project. You probably know him. He said, when you hear fight the patriarchy, what you're hearing is fight God. And that brings us to the Girl Scouts and the Islam badge, because people don't understand how Islam and feminism go together. They go together because fight the patriarchy isn't about men opening doors for women or getting job promotions. Fight the patriarchy is tear down the structures that make Western civilization function and possible. And those structures are based on a Judeo-Christian ethic.
1: Yes, that is, I 100% agree. Here you have an American institution that was set up with the goal of empowering women and giving them opportunities, now promoting the religion that doesn't even allow women to cover, that forces women to cover their hair.
0: Yeah.
1: Simply because it's an American institution, and one of the goals of Islam is to come in and conquer and take down those things that make our country great.
0: Yeah, because Islam's goal is to destroy America, and the reason it wants to destroy America is because it was founded on a Judeo-Christian ethic, and because the progressive left's goal is to tear down America. It goes together. These things hold hands, sometimes even worse than that. And so now you've got Girl Scouts, or you don't even have to look at Girl Scouts. Look at Kathy Hochul. Look at these women like Linda Sarsour, who are promoting Islam in the name of feminism. Linda Sarsour was the Women's March founder. In the name of female empowerment, they're promoting Islam. Yes, they go together because both of them share the same end goal.
1: Yes, absolutely. And you only need to look at any of the 50 plus countries where Islam is the majority religion to see that it has nothing. It's totally contrary to female empowerment or any of the values that the Girl Scouts or America stands up for and was founded on.
0: Well, they don't stand up for him anymore. I think they were founded on this. Teach girls how to, you know, do things, you know, give them goals, orient them to different types of tasks, camping or whatever, right? That's what Girl Scouts was founded on, was to, you know, to teach and empower women, young girls, to become strong, independent thinking women. You can disagree with that goal, but that was the original goal. Isn't the goal now. The Girl Scouts now, they might as well just pack it up, right? Now you're actually offering is it an Islam badge per se? I mean, how is this being presented? And by the way, this also means that I have yet another reason not to buy the stupid, awful, bad for you cookies.
1: Right. Yeah, so it's actually a range of badges. There's this thing called the Islamic Committee of Girl Scouting. So, you know, the Girl Scouts came out and said, oh, we didn't come up with these badges, but they did approve them. They did rubber stamp them. So there's a number of badges you can get if you're the girl of Islamic faith. So you go through different curriculum to learn about Islam. But the more insidious ones are the ones that are given out for sharing Islam with your non-Muslim friends. So there's a bring a friend to Ramadan badge. And there have been troops that are endorsed by mosques who hold events for the community so they can come learn about Islam. Like there was this one troop in Sacramento that had a whole, you know, learn about Islam day where they had a booth where girls could try on a hijab and learn about Palestine so they could be more empathetic. So it is very insidious. And there's a lot of outreach going on to actively promote Islam.
0: Is there a bring a friend to Stations of the Cross badge?
1: No, there's not. No,
0: Bring
1: Christian
0: a friend
1: badges,
0: to Easter Vigil Mass? Nothing like that, huh?
1: No.
0: Okay. So, yeah, again, this is supposed to be ostensibly a group that empowers women, and yet it is promoting the deliberate disempowerment of women, which I would also argue Gloria Steinem did. She was maybe convincing herself she was empowering women, but she totally disempowered women. When you divorce women from their nature, you have disempowered them because you have set them on a course that is incompatible with their existence as women in the first place. But that's all cloaked in this banner of female empowerment, and it doesn't take too many logical steps to get to Islam, to get to cover up, to get to essentially allow yourself to be disempowered by this religion. And I'll say another thing. It also goes together with a progressive idea that freedom itself is freedom not of choice, but from the necessity of choice. And all of these philosophies kind of collide and get blended together on frappe, and they come out looking like this.
1: Yeah, absolutely. It is just completely absurd that we've got the destruction of another great institution on the altar of leftism, really.
0: Yeah, but it is what it is. It's how they do it. So let's go back to Gloria Steinem here, because we're going to be treated to the next maybe like 2 weeks of nonstop barf-inducing hagiography for Gloria Steinem again. Because feminism is now at play in culture in real time, and we're all watching it and just with our jaws agape with the Lindsay Clancy trial. The legacy of Gloria Steinem are those women on TikTok who are filming themselves faking hurting their kids, throwing baby dolls down the stairway, throwing, you know, baby dolls in dryers and pretending that it's so difficult to be a mom like they're enslaved. That's her legacy that we are saying we are seeing play out in real time.
1: Yeah, absolutely. When you can justify aborting your child up to 9 months, then certainly you can justify murdering your child once it's, you know, around and walking and speaking. This is the total devaluation of life. And I will say another part of Gloria Steinem's legacy is trying to say that men and women are the same. Transgenderism comes directly out of that ideology. When you say men and women should be doing the same things, playing the same roles in society, that's another devaluation of women, and it's also led to just incredible destruction to children and families in the culture.
0: And when men are better women than women are, that's what they're saying. That's feminism.
1: Right.
0: Men are more woman than woman, better women than women. There is no difference between a man in a dress with hairy legs, fake boobs, and a wig who's creeping on women in the bathroom than there is a woman in that same restroom facility. There's no difference there. That also goes back to something else Gloria Steinem believed in, which was that motherhood, suggesting that was the nature of women, is the most disempowering thing you could possibly believe, promote, or say. That motherhood being female's nature is anti-woman. Well, now they have this is the capstone of the feminist movement: the man on the sports team being a better woman, the man being promoted, the man in the women's domestic abuse shelter. That is the cherry on the sundae of feminism. And Gloria Steinem, were she alive today, could take a bow for it.
1: And say the patriarchy won. They're winning all the sports teams. They're winning all of the women's medals. It's just really incredible.
0: It is
1: feminism has achieved.
0: Feminism wasn't about empowering women. Maybe some, where down the line, somebody made a good comment about abuse or a good comment about working conditions or something like that. But it wasn't really about empowering women. It was about divorcing women from their natures. And here we are today. And now it's simply about tearing down America, which explains entirely the Islam curriculum of the Girl Scouts. I do appreciate the time. The reason it's confusing is because women came up with a philosophy. I'm just telling you that, people. You're like, that doesn't make any sense. Yeah, it doesn't. It's not. It does, but it doesn't. Maggie McNeely, thank you very much. From Concerned Women for America, CWA. I think your website, CWA.org?
1: Yes.
0: Okay.
1: Yes.
0: Thank you. I didn't want to get that one wrong. Concerned Women for America, awesome organization. Thank you for joining me on the show.
1: Thank you.
0: We'll take a break on the Vicki McKenna Show. The slap and the sting of the
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0: Welcome back to the program. So this just popped up. There is an organization called All Voting is Local. Okay? That is a left-wing organization. It is funded by the ACLU, by the Open Society Foundation, which is George Soros, by the Ford Foundation, the Sandler Foundation. It is a gigantic list of left-wing NGO funding sources. The group is called All Voting is Local. They are now training municipal election workers. Clerks in Wisconsin are offering, fully paid by All Voting is Local, the left-wing organization, quote, trainings for municipal election workers. Now, this would just simply be outrageous, except that we just passed a constitutional amendment that says political organizations can't do this. And by the way, that extends to political organizations that pretend to be nonpartisan. Because All Voting is Local says, well, we're nonpartisan. No, you're not. You're not nonpartisan. All of your agenda items, absentee ballot drop boxes, ballot harvesting, quote, felons voting, all of these issues are on the left. And that's what these groups promote. And that's what All Voting is Local promotes. So Mark Belling, who no longer hosts a show on WISN in Milwaukee, he now has a podcast, was contacted by someone who claimed that municipal clerks in Wisconsin are in fact offering all expenses paid, lodging, food, and mileage to send municipal election workers paid for by taxpayers to the All Voting is Local left-wing NGO training sessions. What is anyone going to do about it? What's anyone going to do about it? That's basically what they're saying. They are aware that in 2024, overwhelmingly, the state of Wisconsin voters agreed that political organizations, not just party organizations, that's not what that meant, but political organizations were not permitted to do this in our state. Because we had CTCL. We had these other ostensibly nonpartisan organizations working to train people working in municipal clerk's office for the 2020 election. Zuckerbucks. That's what the amendment was. The anti-Zuckerbucks amendment. Here we are again. In a key midterm. Why is this happening? Here's why it is happening. It's happening because they're daring anyone to do anything about it. They're daring someone to stop them. Who's going to stop him? Josh Call, the attorney general, who's dedicating his resources either to shaking down dairy farmers in Wisconsin through climate investigations, or Josh Call, who's dedicated the rest of his resources, time and staff, to pursuing President Trump and cases against President Trump's executive orders, or Josh Call, who's targeting Trump campaign lawyers from 2020 to try to put him in prison for fake charges? You think he's going to stop this? Of course not. So here we are with Zuckerbucks all over again. I've got Brian Schimming coming up in the program. I'm going to ask him about this. I think this is probably going to be news to him. But we absolutely need the law in Wisconsin. We all voted for this law to be enforced, because the purpose of this is to put thumbs on the scale of the elections, just like Zuckerbucks did with CTCL. Everybody was talking about, oh, it's going to be so helpful. It's a nonpartisan GOTV organization. No, it's not. It wasn't then. And all voting is local. You can go on your whatever AI chatbot you want, and you can look up the funding sources. The Ford Foundation, the Sandler Foundation, the Open Society Network, the Freedom Together Foundation, the ACLU. All right, we're going to take a break on the Vicki McKenna Show. I'm going to send you off to have a nice lunch. We'll come back. We've got Brian Schimming coming up on the program, who's not here yet. And we have got Michael Lucas as well to talk about data centers. Here's a little thing about data centers. They need too much power than we have. I mean it. You're going to learn later on this afternoon that one single...

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1: In Massachusetts, back at the courthouse where the judge told them again to keep trying after they told him for the second time they're deadlocked.
2: The jury hasn't indicated what they're arguing about or how many of them agree and disagree. They've only made one request in their deliberations, and that was to review Clancy's prescription pills and the knife used in her suicide attempt after she strangled and killed her three children. The jury is under a Tui Rodriguez dynamite charge. It's the judge's final warning before a possible mistrial.
1: Fox's Nate Foy at the courthouse in Plymouth. Two grieving parents back in court in Chicago.
3: We will keep saying Sheridan's name and will not rest until there is justice and accountability.
1: The father of slain college student Sheridan Gorman as accused killer Jose Medina made his latest court appearance. Iran firing on U.S. allies for a second night after U.S. airstrikes on Iran this week.
4: Overnight, Iran launching yet another attack in the Gulf targeting Kuwait with missiles and drones. Sirens sounded there, forcing civilians to take shelter and prompting the Kuwaiti Foreign Ministry to call this attack a flagrant violation of the country's sovereignty. The event came after President Trump indicated on Wednesday the United States is prepared to strike Iran again when needed.
1: Fox's Trey Yingston, Tel Aviv.
4: Reports indicate the United States is ramping up efforts to export oil through the Strait of Hormuz, getting 18 million barrels out of the Persian Gulf while escorting 40 commercial vessels on Tuesday. The critical waterway remains a source of regional tension as officials believe the recent U.S. strikes further degraded Iran's ability to threaten the strait.
1: Oil prices rising again today with U.S. crude topping $91 a barrel right now. One of many likely topics for Vice President J.D. Vance, who is set to lead the first White House briefing in weeks, an hour from now. 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
6: I'm Trent Rice, WIBA News. A Madison company trying to harness the power of the sun wants to build a power plant in Wisconsin.
7: Madison-based Rialta Fusion announcing a partnership with Madison Gas and Electric to pursue a 200-megawatt nuclear fusion power plant in Wisconsin. This follows Rialta's July announcement that it will open a research and development facility and build a prototype fusion device at the former Oscar Mayer plant in Madison. Company execs hope to begin operations at that R&D facility early next year, with the prototype device working by 2029 or 2030. Assuming Rialta achieves commercial viability, it expects to build the power plant with MG&E in the 2030s. Bob Haig, Wisconsin Radio Network.
6: Nearly 400 nurses at SSM Health's Dean Medical Group in Dane County will vote to unionize later this month. The nurses filed their petition for a September 22nd through the 25th election with the National Labor Relations Board. It follows the successful unionization of SSM St. Mary's Hospital nurses earlier this year. Dean Medical Group nurses work in 10 outpatient clinics. There is a deer die-off in two eastern Wisconsin counties. Department of Natural Resources says epizootic hemorrhagic disease has killed more than 700 deer in Washington and Waukesha counties in recent weeks. It's transmitted by insect bites, which makes it impossible to stop until the winter freeze kills off those bugs. University of Wisconsin hockey is coming back to Lambeau Field. The Badgers say the men's and women's teams will play in Green Bay February 20th of next year. The Frozen Tundra Faceoff will feature the Badger women against Ohio State, while the men's team takes on Michigan. It's the first college hockey games at Lambeau since 2006. I'm Trent Rice, WIBA News.
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0: 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We got a couple of calls, Buck. Marty in East Tennessee. Marty, what you got for us?
1: Short and concise. The gas was 123, diesel was 165 when Trump went out of office. And it went crazy up to $4 and change. Diesel was over, you know, was over $5. By the time the Democrats got in, that in itself ought to tell them a story.
0: Thank you for the call. The problem I see this, Buck, and I don't know if you sign off as well, people have goldfish-like memories when it comes to gas prices. Yes, in June of 2022, the average American was paying over $5 a gallon for gas. People remember what they had to pay a month ago. They remember what they had to pay 6 weeks ago, and they get frustrated. They don't necessarily think, how does this compare to 5 years ago or 4 years ago or anything like that?
2: Yes, all true. And what is the gas price lately is unfortunately the only thing that is really going to matter when people are going in to vote. And it's, you might say, well, how much does gas even really affect a lot of household income overall based on the increase? It's just used as a proxy. It's used as a litmus test. It's the gas prices are high. I feel like all the other prices are high, but gas is telling me that it's high. I'm mad. That's what ends up happening. I'm mad, and there are people telling me that they'll fix it. And then it's who do you believe is going to do a better job of trying to fix it? And that's really what this all comes down to. So we shall see how they do with that. By the way, go ahead.
0: David in Montana, I was going to get him in before. By the way, our buddy Michael Berry is going to join us. You got 30 seconds, David.
3: Okay, I'll just say that. When you guys say Trump has no issue with or has not caused the inflation, he has hit the gas prices horrible. I was all for him taking out Iran's nuclear capability, but he's been afraid to solve the problem.
0: What should he do? You got 10 seconds.
3: He's afraid to go in there and take away all
0: the. So you want boots on the ground. Right. Interesting take. Most people disagree. Next up, Michael Berry. Thanks for hanging with us on Clay and Buck.
4: Speaking truth and having fun. Clay Travis and Buck Sexton.
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10: 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Also on the card is former WWE champion Jake Hager and the debut of former UFC heavyweight Chris Barnett. 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
11: Day six of deliberations on Lisa Brady, Fox News. The jury at the Lindsey Clancy murder trial in Massachusetts back at the courthouse where the judge told them again to keep trying after they told him for the second time they're deadlocked.
12: The jury hasn't indicated what they're arguing about or how many of them agree and disagree. They've only made one request in their deliberations, and that was to review Clancy's prescription pills and the knife used in her suicide attempt after she strangled and killed her three children. The jury is under a Tui Rodriguez dynamite charge. It's the judge's final warning before a possible mistrial.
11: Fox's Nate Foy at the courthouse in Plymouth. Two grieving parents back in court in Chicago.
13: We will keep saying Sheridan's name and will not rest until there is justice and accountability.
11: The father of slain college student Sheridan Gorman as accused killer Jose Medina made his latest court appearance. Iran firing on U.S. allies for a second night after U.S. airstrikes on Iran this week.
14: Overnight, Iran launching yet another attack in the Gulf, targeting Kuwait with missiles and drones. Sirens sounded there, forcing civilians to take shelter and prompting the Kuwaiti Foreign Ministry to call this attack a flagrant violation of the country's sovereignty. The event came after President Trump indicated on Wednesday the United States is prepared to strike Iran again when needed.
11: Fox's Trey Yingst in Tel Aviv.
14: Reports indicate the United States is ramping up efforts to export oil through the Strait of Hormuz, getting 18 million barrels out of the Persian Gulf while escorting 40 commercial vessels on Tuesday. The critical waterway remains a source of regional tension as officials believe the recent U.S. strikes further degraded Iran's ability to threaten the strait.
11: Oil prices rising again today with U.S. crude topping $91 a barrel right now. One of many likely topics for Vice President J.D. Vance, who is set to lead the first White House briefing in weeks, an hour from now. 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
15: I'm Trent Rice, WIBA News. A Madison company trying to harness the power of the sun wants to build a power plant in Wisconsin.
16: Madison-based Rialta Fusion announcing a partnership with Madison Gas and Electric to pursue a 200-megawatt nuclear fusion power plant in Wisconsin. This follows Rialta's July announcement that it will open a research and development facility and build a prototype fusion device at the former Oscar Mayer plant in Madison. Company execs hope to begin operations at that R&D facility early next year, with the prototype device working by 2029 or 2030. Assuming Rialta achieves commercial viability, it expects to build the power plant with MG&E in the 2030s. Bob Haig, Wisconsin Radio Network.
15: Nearly 400 nurses at SSM Health's Dean Medical Group in Dane County will vote to unionize later this month. The nurses filed their petition for a September 22nd through the 25th election with the National Labor Relations Board. It follows the successful unionization of SSM St. Mary's Hospital nurses earlier this year. Dean Medical Group nurses work in 10 outpatient clinics. There is a deer die-off in two eastern Wisconsin counties. Department of Natural Resources says epizootic hemorrhagic disease has killed more than 700 deer in Washington and Waukesha counties in recent weeks. It's transmitted by insect bites, which makes it impossible to stop until the winter freeze kills off those bugs. University of Wisconsin hockey is coming back to Lambeau Field. The Badgers say the men's and women's teams will play in Green Bay February 20th of next year. The Frozen Tundra Faceoff will feature the Badger women against Ohio State, while the men's team takes on Michigan. It's the first college hockey games at Lambeau since 2006. I'm Trent Rice, WIBA News.
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0: 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Okay, Buck, I think what's likely to happen here, again, judge getting a jury note in the Clancy trial, I think the jurors are done. I think they are finished. I think they are letting it be known that they have reached a point where no one is changing their mind. They are effectively all locked in. And I think there's a decent chance that later this afternoon, an official jury verdict is going to come down. Unfortunately, I think this is going to end in a mistrial. Do you sign off? Do you co-sign? And if it does, I would suspect that tomorrow we will spend a substantial amount of time discussing this case.
1: Yeah, I think we're heading for a mistrial. And I think the challenge of this particular mistrial is that a second jury pool is very likely to run into the same problem. But now we're getting to a place where, guys, you know, if she got a mistrial and they chose not to retry the case, which the state can do, she just walks.
0: Yes.
1: Well, she just walks. And then all these, you know, TikTok moms, or at least alleged moms, they claim they're moms, who are saying, oh, but like Lindsey Clancy, and you don't understand, and postpartum and all this stuff. Is that what you want? She kills her three kids and she just walks away like nothing happened?
0: Yeah.
1: Brutally murders her three small children and she walks scot-free? That could happen because there are, I am sorry to say, women in this jury pool who, if we're right, if there's a mistrial, maybe they get an agreement on a lesser charge. But Clay, if they were going to get agreement on a lesser charge, they would have already done so. I think that's why I don't believe it's a lesser charge argument.
0: I think all of your analysis is right. The other part of this I would say is we don't know if there was an offer to her to plead guilty to a lesser charge. Her defense attorney now is never agreeing to any sort of substantial punishment that she would agree to, because he's looking at this, and I think he's doing this calculus too, and saying there's no way they're going to get her convicted now, because how do you even get an unbiased jury? Certainly not anywhere in Massachusetts, but I'm not sure you could go anywhere in the country at this point, given how much attention has been on this case.
1: We'll see. There is a possibility that we are talking to you about a woman who is effectively free pending retrial after admitting to brutally murdering her three children. There is an insanity, a dark insanity that has spread around the country on this issue and on other issues too, but this is showing it in a way that I think it is unavoidable for us to have to focus in on this and look at this. So Clay, that's a bleak way to end the show today.
0: Yeah,
1: but we do have on the rest of the show a lot of fun, a lot of great stuff. Go back and check out Clay and Buck podcast, guys. It is up all 3 hours each hour for your viewing enjoyment. And on YouTube, we are on YouTube now. 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
12: I'm Trent Rice, WIBA News. Police are investigating a possible shooting late this morning on Madison's southwest side. Crime scene tapes up in the 7100 block of Tree Lane. Police were called to the scene around 10:30 this morning. As a precaution, nearby schools were put on a secure hold for about an hour. Two more Wisconsin cities are ending their relationship with flock safety. City leaders in Altoona and Kenosha say they're making the move amid ongoing concern with the cameras about privacy and the misuse of data. A number of Wisconsin city and county governments have ended their contracts with flock in recent months. A high bond is set for a Fond du Lac man following disturbing discoveries in his home.
13: 47-year-old Benjamin Larson is being held on a $250,000 bond after being charged in Fond du Lac County Court with felony bail jumping, obstruction, and receiving stolen property. Deputies found potential human remains, items from the gravesite of Ed Gain, and what is allegedly a portion of John Wayne Gacy's brain while serving a search warrant on a stalking case. Larson posted bail after being charged with felony stalking in Dane County. Raymond Newport, Wisconsin Radio Network.
12: A private university in Madison has its largest first-year class in more than a decade. Edgewood University has 285 freshmen enrolled for the fall semester, including 60 students from outside the state. That's the most in the school's history, which was founded as a junior college nearly 100 years ago. The school says 40 of those students come from the Madison Metropolitan School District. And Wisconsin gas prices are down from last week heading into the busy Labor Day travel weekend. AAA says today's statewide average $3.81. That's down from the $3.89 average price this time a week ago. I'm Trent Rice, WIBA News.
14: 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From pipes to power, we are here every hour. Beltline eastbound at Broadway, debris left lane. On the interstate northbound at Beltline, disabled vehicle right shoulder from Stoughton Road to the Beltline, 12 minutes. John Nolan Drive northbound road work between Olin Avenue and North Shore. Left lane is closed. Beltline to Blair, 9 minutes. I'm Tom Beck, and that's your latest total traffic.
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20: A few showers and storms are possible north of Madison this morning, but most of us have a dry afternoon with high temperatures in the mid-80s and a heat index in the upper 90s. Later tonight, a chance of strong and severe storms moves in, with strong winds the primary threat, but we can't rule out hail or a tornado or two. With your 27 storm track forecast, I'm meteorologist Emma Hippus.
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0: Good afternoon and welcome to the program. It's the Vicki McKenna Show. We've got a couple of things to get to on the program today. We're going to talk about a story that Mark Belling broke earlier today. Mark is going to be detailing this on his podcast. But I also talked about it on my program between 9 and 11 this morning after he had sent out an email on this. And it has to do with a left-wing NGO working with municipal clerks to train and manipulate election workers in Wisconsin. RPW Chair Brian Schimming is going to join me on that, and we will get into it. And then for more detail on it, and by the time Mark launches the podcast, because he's going to do an entire podcast on this, he will have much, much, much more detail. So be sure to tune into that. We're also going to talk more about the data centers and, frankly, the impossibility of powering them. Impossibility. Michael Lucas will detail this, but one of the hyperscales, of the three hyperscales in southeastern Wisconsin, just one of them, requires more energy than We Energy's entire service territory can provide. Oh, wait till you hear this. Wait till you hear this. All right, we'll start here, though, and this is just fun. You got me laughing before the beginning of the program, Brandon's like, why are you laughing? Well, I'm laughing because the United Nations has now announced that everything we have done to stop climate change, according to the U.S. Climate Accord or the U.N. Climate Accord that the Biden administration signed us onto, everything that has been done. And by the way, that totals to $24 trillion in global investment in climate policy. Yeah. You can't even count that high. $24 trillion in 20 years in investment, that's taxpayer investment, inflationary debt printed investment that's subsidized 100% of it. $24 trillion in 20 years. And we're past the point of no return, ladies and gentlemen. We're past the point of no return. The UN says, oh no, we are not going to be able to do anything to stop climate change. Here's a plan on how we can get back on track. $24 trillion. Think about how much money that is. It's an unknowable amount of money. For what? Higher energy prices, lining the pockets of fake corporations that created themselves solely to hoover up subsidies, solar panels, wind turbines, whatever, forcing people to use ground source heat pumps, all of this crazy climate policy, $24 trillion invested globally, and we're past the point of no return. There's nothing we can do. So here, even though there's nothing we can do, do what we say to do here, which of course is more of the same. Now, this is going to have an application to the conversation I will have with Michael Lucas a little bit later on. All right, but here's where we're going to start. We'll start with a group, All Voting is Local. And again, kudos to Mark Belling for breaking this story to the rest of us radio people. All Voting is Local. You may have heard of this organization, and we've talked about it before. It's a left-wing organization. It is a left-wing NGO-funded organization that's a 501c4. And they are attempting to use their influence to, quote, train election workers. And here's the problem. It's against the law. Yeah, it's against the law. So we'll talk about that when we come back with Brian Schimming, who's the chair of the RPW. This is kind of news since we had a constitutional amendment that says, you know, political organizations can't manipulate the election process in Wisconsin. That is the sole purview of the WEC. We'll come back and talk to Brian about it, who just learned about it today, just like the rest of us did as well. So stick around for that. We will take a break on the Vicki McKenna Show, and I'll be right back.
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0: Welcome back to the program. It's the Vicki McKenna Show. And as I promised, I have State Wisconsin Republican Party Chairman Brian Schimming standing by on the program. Now, Brian, at the end of my 2 hour segment, the show is on from 9 to 11 and then 2 to 3. Okay. So for those of you who missed that 9 to 11 segment, at the very end of it, I had gotten information that was provided by Mark Belling, okay, that municipal clerks are now being asked to attend and all expenses paid, lodging, food, and mileage, no registration fee, 2-day seminar on election training in Wausau by a left-wing NGO-funded group called All Voting is Local. Now, if it is in fact true that municipal clerks send their election workers to this, it does seem to be, and I don't know for sure, in violation of a 2024 constitutional amendment banning politically affiliated organizations from interfering with the execution of elections in Wisconsin.
19: Right, exactly. And that's what these groups do, is that they don't care about the law. They'll just go in and try something and wait until there's pushback. Well, one of the reasons that we have gone from one election integrity staffer a couple of years ago to the 8 that I have on payroll now is to go after things like this. It is completely irresponsible. And if it's illegal, we'll be down their throats on it. But as you well know, and we've been through this for years, they won't try what's legal. They'll try what they can get away with. That's one thing that we've learned from the left, and having grown up in Madison, I've been watching it for a long time. So that's why we're here. We've done it in Milwaukee. We've done it in Racine. We did it recently in Green Bay with helping force out the clerk up in Green Bay. So if it's illegal, we are not standing by. We will go after them.
0: So because this was being kept on the down low by clerks. In fact, one of the clerks that was mentioned by Mark Belling was the Ozaukee County clerk. Because it's being kept on the down low, they're trying to keep it away from the lawyers at the RPW. You know, Josh Call won't do anything about it. This guy is advantaged by chaos in the election system. So he's not going to step in, even though that's his job and that he wants for another 4 years, by the way. So it's going to be on the RPW, right? But they don't want you to know about it until it's too late to fight. That's why we're making this public now, so that people can pay attention to this. You call, everybody needs to call your county clerk and tell them that that participating in an election training for municipal workers from a left-wing NGO-funded organization, whether it claims to be nonpartisan or not, is a violation of the Wisconsin Constitution.
19: And presuming it is a violation, and it sounds like it is from what I've seen, what I've read, and what Mark has put out. Look, as I say, they will do what they can get away with. It's not, in a lot of these cases we've seen in past years in Milwaukee and in other places, it's not a matter of whether it's legal or not for these people. I mean, I think back in Green Bay, I mean, all the problems we've had with the clerk who we forced out a couple of weeks ago. But remember election morning up in Green Bay, they had a group out in the park, one of the city parks in Green Bay, giving away stuff to voters. And so we were it's flatly illegal. So we were on the DA, the Brown County, where Green Bay is, the Brown County DA immediately, he sent what amounted to a cease and desist letter to them and shut down. It's the same problem with election observers in Brown County during COVID. I mean, they busted all the voting in the various locations in Green Bay, down to Green Bay East and West High Schools. They wouldn't allow the clerk up there, who was the one who just got forced out. The clerk wouldn't allow our observers to be within eyesight of where people were voting. We immediately went to court on that. Immediately the judge issued an order. So the left counts on us doing nothing, and doing nothing is policy from years ago, but it ain't policy now.
0: It can't be. Look at what WEC just did to Milwaukee. With the latest debacle in Milwaukee Central Count, WEC sent a letter thanking them for agreeing to provide information they have not yet provided, which is required by law. They thanked the complete chaos of the Milwaukee Central County. It was astonishing. So waiting around for WEC or the attorney general, who is feckless, to do anything about this is a fool's errand. So what do we do? That's the question. You said, all right, we went from having one full-time staffer on election integrity. Now we have eight full-time staffers. We still have problems of keeping our people from being able to witness directly ballot counting, etc. So how do we improve that situation in time to stop them from stealing a midterm election?
19: Well, that's why we recruited 5,300 people last year to be election observer or poll workers versus poll watchers, two different things. Poll workers are the people who literally work at the polls with local clerks, but poll watchers as well. I cannot emphasize enough, number one, getting in early on these issues where there are illegalities there, but number two, having a lot of folks think, well, it doesn't really make any difference. The fact of the matter is, in situations where people are voting, or in this case also now in Wisconsin, early voting, it's one of those things where you say, if you see something, say something, because we can't go to court on rumors. We need people to step up and say, I saw this. I personally witnessed this. It might not seem like much to the average person, but you can't run into a courtroom saying, oh, we heard this, we heard that, we heard this, we heard that. You can do that once to a judge, even a reasonable judge, and they're going, don't come back until you've got something. So I say to people, look, write it down, report it. And I would say, too, on these clerks that are going, if there are clerks signed up,

0: folks have. I mean, those are all things that you need, right? But it starts at one place, and that is from the volunteer or the paid poll worker who's identified as a Republican poll worker to report something. The rest of the process works after that, but we need that. That's why I say the most powerful person in election integrity is the volunteer or the poll worker who's close to it, because that's where a complaint starts, by the person who saw it happening. So the power that people have in their own hands, not to just say, oh, I heard this or that, but to say, you know what, I saw this. I saw the way that they did this, and I'm willing to swear it out on a complaint or report it in the system. So the power that people have in their individual hands to do this is very, very important. In this case, with this training, if the training is illegal, I mean, part of the problem we have with the Elections Commission, which I'm not much of a fan of the election, the Wisconsin Elections Commission at all, but is it's a 3-3 vote. You have an equal number of Republicans or Democrats, so you can't always count on them doing the right thing, because on a tie vote, nothing happens.
1: Exactly.
0: So you
1: get thank you letters to the Milwaukee Elections Commission for doing their job. That's what happens with a tie 3-3 vote. It's almost entirely useless. Now, to this organization, it's called All Voting is Local. It says Madison-based nonpartisan organization. Bull blank. Okay. And you know what the blank means. Right. This is funded by with $350,000 from the Open Society Foundation. Several thousand dollars. There isn't an explicit detail from the Ford Foundation. $3 million in general support from the Sandler Foundation. You've got ACLU is essentially providing the structure and training. Nobody confuses the ACLU with a nonpartisan organization. That's who this group is. They are registered as a 501c4, Brian. 501c4. What the hell are they doing anywhere near municipal training for elections in Wisconsin? Again, that's who we're talking about here. So don't let anybody shine you on. Everybody needs to get on the phone and call their county clerk and say, have you been contacted? And if so, we need open records requests to start flying furiously fast.
0: Yeah, it's just so important to be on the front end of these things. And that's why we put such a big emphasis. I mean, we had the biggest volunteer recruitment drive in the history of the state last year to catch things, exactly what we're talking about right now. So as myself, yourself, Jim Troupas, other people have always said, you know, the ability of people to step up, quantify what we're hearing, seeing things like we see with the report we have on this thing. If it's illegal, we will go after it. Stop it before it happens.
1: It is better to stop it before it happens than to stop as it's happening. So this is why it is incumbent upon everybody to get as much information about this that you can find, so that you can get it to the lawyers, so the lawyers can analyze and get it before a judge if that is something that is possible. So again,
0: by the way, to your point earlier, when did they respond? So the Elections Commission meeting was this past Monday, as you know. When did Milwaukee finally respond on all the issues that they had before? Not till Friday afternoon, late. It amounted to a document dump where they were saying to the Elections Commission, don't worry, nod, wink, wink, you know, we're on top of it. We promised to respond to you. Well, you know what? We're after the 1st of September here now.
1: And the election in question took place on August 11th. So almost a month went by, and then a doc dump that was not even able to be analyzed to the WEC that resulted in a thank you letter. Thank you. Nothing will happen before November 3rd on that. Nothing will happen. One last thing, and this is just, you know, my suggestion, that Republicans in the legislature, if you are not facing an opponent, you need to be part of this process too. All the sitting Republicans or recently retired Republicans, you be part of this process of making sure you are observing, you are participating in the election process.
0: Not only that, but to top it off, this

0: is another reason, if not one of the chief reasons, that Tom Tiffany needs to be elected governor and that we need to have Republican majorities in the Assembly and the Senate. We can only change elections law in this state is if we pull all three. Yep. Because if the Democrats have the governor's office or the Assembly or the Senate or however that combination ends up, they can stop any reasonable reform that we want to do.
1: Correct.
0: We need all three. And if Tom Tiffany doesn't win this election and David, the overtaxing David Crowley does, because he hates the kind of reform we need to do. So that is as good a reason as any to go out and vote. And you know what? We need change. The only way we get it is to keep the Assembly and the Senate and for Tom Tiffany to get sworn in as governor next January.
1: Thanks, Brian, for jumping on the program today. I appreciate it. I know I just dumped all of this on you all of a sudden, but I do appreciate the time. Thanks so much.
0: You bet.
1: And we will take a break on the Vicki McKenna Show.
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1: To the program, it's the Vicki McKenna Show, and I have Michael Lucas from the MacIver Institute, who is, I don't know if you meant to be, but you've become kind of the energy policy expert of the MacIver Institute, and I do appreciate the time that you give me on the program. Let's talk more about data centers. You and I have talked about this before, but I this was an interesting query I put out on AI, on an AI chatbot. What will the increase in electrical demand be in the state of Wisconsin with the data centers on the grid, on ratepayers? It's 47 to 52% by 2032. That the demand will increase based on three hyperscales. Those are the data centers we're talking about. By 2032, 47 to 52% increase in demand. That's unsustainable, Michael. And so, you know, no one's talking about that. And how we're going to handle it and how we're going to absorb the impact of this, both as ratepayers, but also on our grid itself.
24: No, no one's talking about it. And no one's talking about the time mismatch element of this as well, which I'll get into in a sec. But if you just look at Microsoft and you look at Oracle down in Port Washington, Oracle's official power demand is 3.5 gigawatts. I think it's probably higher. I think that could be as high as 4.5 gigawatts. And based on our best estimates, because we don't actually know, the original estimate we got for Microsoft's power demand in December of 2024 was 1.45 gigawatts. Well, that's when their investment was only $3.3 billion. A year later, by September of 2025, they said that they had doubled their investment to $7.3 billion. So that should double their power demand. So I think most reasonably that Microsoft's going to need 3.3 gigawatts until this year. They said that they were increasing their total investment in that data center campus to more than $20 billion. So if you calculate the ratio, it looks like Microsoft on their own is going to require 8.8 gigawatts. Here's a crucial fact. Here's a crucial point. Microsoft and Vantage are both located within We Energy service territory. We Energy only has 6 gigawatts. These two alone, just these two, not even including Meta up in Beaver Dam, which is a different service territory. Alliant is their utility provider. These two alone are going to require We Energy to double their power demand. The big, big problem with this for it, the potential for it to put upward pressure on prices for other consumers is that a data center shell, the actual physical building, can be built in 12 to 18 months if everything goes according to plan. A power plant, say a 1 gigawatt natural gas plant, takes maybe 18 to 2 years to put up the actual physical structure. But once you have, once you consider the permitting approval process and commissioning, that can take 3 to 5 years. So where are they going to get the power? We can't build the power plants fast enough. What's going to happen? They're going to have to bid up the price for electricity. And even when they say they did have their own power plants, right? They paid for it themselves. They still have a new demand for fuel that those power plants are going to use. So you can't get around that aspect of this. But there's a really crucial time mismatch that hasn't been acknowledged here, which is that power plants take longer to build than the data centers.
1: So you're saying we're 2 gigawatts short in We Energy's capacity to power 2 businesses. We're that's a huge amount of
24: power, just one.
1: Just to power one business. The whole capacity of We Energy's is 2 gigawatts short to power one business. And that business is going to demand to go online. It is going to demand to go online. It will demand the power. So what's going to happen if the actual power capacity is short and they bid it up so that they get access to it first? What happens to everybody else?
24: Rationing takes place. Rationing. There simply is not enough electricity. The utilities have been incredibly irresponsible. It's not entirely their fault, but they love this policy, right? We have this net zero policy, this executive order that was signed by Governor Evers, and is actually written into Wisconsin state law, right, that we shall, to the best of our ability, build only renewable energy power plants in order to, you know, become carbon neutral by, you know, 2030, 2035, you know, become net zero. We're not going to be net producers of CO2 because fossil fuels are so bad. Well, fossil fuels are the only reasonable way, apart from nuclear, to produce electricity. Wind and solar simply do not work. They do not work. And they don't work anywhere in the world. They're incredibly expensive, and they only are able to exist because of the subsidies that they receive.
1: And the 24/7 baseload power provided to them by fossil fuels, by hydrocarbons. So how can we do this then? I mean, what is the rationing? Let's ask that question next. What does the rationing look like? Because again, they are the ones that are claiming they are the most important thing on the planet. We can't lose to China. So they're going to go online. What's the rationing look like? Now we're going to talk about We Energy's people. There's a lot of you in the listening audience. What does that functionally look like?
24: It functionally looks like an increase in electric rates for other ratepayers. Folks, I don't know if you heard about this, but We Energy's has just requested a 14% rate hike. Hello, we just had a rate hike. That already happened just last year. The utilities asked for rate hikes. We've been talking about, you know, since 2019, electric rates have gone up like 20%, 40%, whatever it is. And now we're talking about another 14% increase. That's the form that the rationing takes place, raising the price for everyone else. If you can only produce so much electricity because you're constrained by the amount of power you can actually generate, We Energy has made the mistake of building solar farms, which produce nothing, then you have to find a way without shutting off people's power to get them to use the less electricity. And you do that by raising the price. And sorry, inflation is at 14% right now. Okay. Yet this is what the utilities argue in their rate cases. The price index for fuel has gone up an astronomical amount on, you know, blah, blah, blah, all this other stuff. It's inflation. There's nothing we can do about it. Not true. Look at CPI. Look at PCE. The indexes do not warrant price increases of this extent. And it's not even close.
1: So why were the scales of these three hyperscales, why were the footprints of these things and the power demands of these things allowed to increase? Who signed off on that?
24: Local communities. So in the case of Meta Beaver Dam, they have a developer agreement with Meta. Remember that a couple of years ago, this was under wraps, right? Everyone knew that there was going to be a hyperscale data center put in, but no one knew who the actual client was, who the owner was going to be. And then we later learned that that was Meta. In the case of Fort Washington, Mount Pleasant, that was Microsoft. We knew that. They have a developer agreement as well with the town there. Fort Washington does as well. This is Vantage and Oracle, right? OpenAI. They have a developer agreement. These places are being rezoned by, you know, cities and zoning boards, right? and explicitly being invited. So, for example, I believe Janesville is explicitly seeking out an AI hyperscaler, an AI hyperscale data center. This is central planning, but it always has the approval and the assent of local government. Local governments are enamored, I think, with the prospect
1: yes.
24: of everything that AI can do, and I don't see the basis for it. We haven't
1: you're right.
24: really seen the job gains. We haven't seen a boost to GDP. We haven't seen an increase in the standard of living. And we're doing all of this on the basis that China's going to kill us all. China doesn't have AI. They produce models. They have AI labs that are pretty good in comparison to OpenAI and to Anthropic, you know, the two big AI labs here in the United States. But they don't have data centers. They rent our data centers from us.
1: Yeah, all we have to do is choke them off and say you can't use them. You're not allowed. You're right. I looked up the number of hyperscales in China versus the United States. We've already beat them by an order of magnitude. I mean, we have several 100% more existing operational hyperscales in the United States than China has, and they can't build them. They can't build it. Number one, they actually don't have people who want to build them. They're having a hard time with labor. They're lying about their gross national product. They're lying about what their labor looks like. They're lying about their ability to bring on new hydrocarbons to power anything. So we're already beating them, right? So choke them off. Instead of destroying our ability to afford our electricity, why don't we just turn off the switch for China? I don't know, Michael. That makes sense to me.
24: We absolutely could, but I have a great answer for you. People aren't interested in AI. Some people pay for it, yes. So for, you know, I know people who, you know, pay $20 a month for a ChatGPT subscription, okay? But people do not understand that it costs billions and billions of dollars in order to run even a single model, a single company like ChatGPT. ChatGPT lost $21 billion last year. We learned that from Ed Zitron when an employee at OpenAI leaked their financial information to him. They lost $21 billion and only made $13 billion in revenue. People simply aren't interested. Yet, OpenAI is supposed to pay more than $750 billion to a bunch of different companies, $300 billion to Oracle by 2030, by the way. $300 billion to Oracle by 2030. Microsoft's going to get about $280 billion by 2030. And then, you know, $180 billion, whatever is left, to a number of other companies. But they've only made $13 billion. That's the most money they've ever made in a single year. How are they going to pay that bill? Anthropic's situation is even worse. There just isn't enough demand. The build-out doesn't warrant the actual demand.
1: Right.
24: What people are willing to pay for this stuff. It doesn't make sense. It's a mistake.
1: What is the great leap forward that is going to demand that we need all of this stuff? What is the one thing that is going to completely transform society via AI that is going to demand that we need to wreck our power grid, basically? By the way, if they want to do this, and in you know, is AI cool? Yes. Do I love it and hate it? I kind of like it. I mean, here's what I like. I like to be able to go and query data really fast. I like that a lot. Am I willing to pay $30 a month to do it? No, I do it for free. Am I willing to, could I live without it tomorrow? Sure. So if they want this, and Microsoft wants to expand its facility by 5 times, and the idiot local governments aren't smart enough to realize that's unsustainable. And that, by the way, a 14% rate hike is going to hammer everybody who isn't Microsoft. Not just ratepayers at the home level, small businesses, small manufacturers. When you increase utility costs by 14%, you're going to cost jobs on the back end because of the high energy costs. But, you know, if they want it, then why not force them by simply saying, okay, you can build whatever. You're going to have your own power supply on site, self-metered, and walk away. And if they can't do it, so be it.
24: Correct. This is the most obvious solution. First of all, you get to avoid the regulatory hurdles that are involved with, you know, the normal approval of building power plants. And this is what Alec and Cato, specifically like Travis Fisher at Cato, have been talking about. What I've been talking about is bring your own power. Build your own power plants. They have the money. When you actually look at how much money they have to spend on their power plants, it's only about 15% of the total project cost. That's nothing. Absolutely nothing. Microsoft is valued at more than $3 trillion. I think they can manage, you know, $1 or $2 billion to build a power plant.
1: And if you want to carve out, if you want to carve out a self-metering rule for these businesses, that offends a lot fewer people than constantly coming back and demanding ratepayers subsidize it. This is all at the MacIver Institute website, MacIverInstitute.com. And I really encourage people to please download the work that you have done, Michael. Thank you so much for joining me on the program.
24: Thanks, Vicky. Have a good one.
1: Michael Lucas, and we will take a quick break and be right back.
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0: That is going to do it for me on the program. On tomorrow's show, we're going to talk about the Republicans actually getting it right on two issues that ordinarily you'd predict they'd get it wrong on. Yes, we are on the right side of two major civil rights issues. The first one is this the terrifying surveillance state that is being teed up with these Flock and Axon cameras. We'll talk. The GOP is on the right side of this issue. I'm just completely flabbergasted by this. And we're just talking about it, but and on data centers. And on data centers. So we will talk about that on tomorrow's program. Also, we've got an appearance from one. You may already know who she is. She's got a brand new book out. She's also a very popular blogger, Substack writer, and an influencer online. And her name is Peachy Keenan. We'll be hearing from her as well. Everybody have a great afternoon, and we'll see you back here on the Vicki McKenna Show tomorrow.
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0: Major developments in the Lindsey Clancy case as the jury is deadlocked and we now know why. Welcome to the Dan O'Donnell Show. Yes, this trial has now captivated the entire nation, as I think Fox News for the last hour and a half has been providing nonstop coverage of a case that I think for good reason is interesting a lot of people. And today, while it's normally impossible to tell what's actually going on during jury deliberations, we got an almost unprecedented peek behind the curtain. We now know it is a single juror, as I was sort of speculating yesterday. It was either one or two holdouts. I thought that it was very likely that one or two holdouts was saying, okay, she's guilty. That since you've got nine women and three men, I don't want to stereotype, ladies, but let's just say there aren't a whole lot of dudes on TikTok throwing ice cubes into bathtubs in solidarity with the woman who murdered her three children, if not in solidarity. But to illustrate that you too would be just as crazy as Lindsey Clancy if you couldn't throw the ice in the bathtubs. If I were a divorce attorney, I would just be raking in the cash right now because, my goodness, Gen Z women have got some serious issues to work through, at least the libs among them. All right, we are going to get into that on today's foray into broadcast excellence, or at the very least, and far more likely, broadcast competence. Congressman Glenn Grossman joins us in the 5 o'clock hour. An incredible press briefing that I thought I was going to spend a good portion of the day talking about from J.D. Vance, the vice president. They're going back. Okay, I'm going to take a wild guess. We're going to go live to the courtroom in Plymouth, Massachusetts. The judge is back in session in the Lindsey Clancy case. Should we go? Are they live now? Armin, let's go live to the courtroom. No, they're not talking yet. Okay. So what happened about a half hour ago, just to kind of get you caught up, is that the jury came back saying there is one juror who refuses to follow the judge's instructions on reasonable doubt. Reasonable doubt is not any doubt. Reasonable doubt is doubt that would give a reasonable person any pause, right? There is always going to be doubt. Reasonable doubt is the highest standard of the law. It's not perfectly defined. But Judge William Sullivan had to explain and had to give another instruction to the jury. The defense attorney, Kevin Reddington, stood up and objected to that, saying that that juror should be struck. Now, what we now know, and I think we know for absolute certainty, with an absolute certainty now, is that the defense believes that there are 11 jurors in that jury room who believe that Lindsey Clancy is not guilty by reason of insanity, and that there's one holdout who believes that she should be convicted. Reddington, the defense attorney, very obviously wants this juror off because he thinks, or the jury foreperson thinks, that this person is substituting any doubt for reasonable doubt. That he is saying, okay, there is a standard above reasonable doubt that the rest of the jury is not getting to. This is sort of technical. I get it. Are they not going to did the judge just dismiss? Okay, he just, all right. So it's just a dismissal until 9 a.m. That's sort of what I figured. They're going until about 3:30, 4 p.m. Eastern time each day. Now, here is where the rubber hits the road, folks. Do you think we get a verdict tomorrow? I am going to say, I'm going to stake my reputation as a legal observer on the fact that I think there is like an 80 to 90% chance that we get a verdict tomorrow. Do you know why? Because it's the Friday before Labor Day weekend and the jurors want to be done. So we are going to have, one way or another, I'm almost positive, tomorrow some certainty. The jurors are either going to say we're hopelessly deadlocked, there is no chance that we're ever going to come to a verdict, and we need to declare a mistrial. That's either going to happen, or the one juror who is now the holdout is going to go over to the other side. As producer Armin said just a second ago, people don't want to believe that this is why juries come to a verdict. In fact, if there are trials that produce multi-day deliberations, the most common day for a jury to come to a verdict is, in fact, Friday, because they don't want to have to go back to the jury room and have it hanging over their heads all weekend. Yes, jurors are people. They want to get to the weekend. When it's a long weekend, when it's Labor Day weekend, it's the last weekend of the summer, that goes double, if not triple. I am thinking tomorrow, probably midday, we get a resolution one way or another. The jury either says hopelessly deadlocked, judge declares a mistrial, or there is a verdict, and I believe it is now almost certain that that verdict is going to be not guilty by reason of insanity. So what happened about an hour ago was the jury passed a note to the bailiff, who then gave the note to the judge. That's how you communicate. You don't have like an inner conversation.
1: Hey, judge, we'd like to order a pizza.
0: No, you have to pass a note. This is a longstanding tradition. There are no communication devices that are allowed in a jury room for rather obvious reasons. You can't go on your smartphone and look up. So what exactly does reasonable doubt mean? Yeah, ask ChatGPT. ChatGPT, do you think Lindsey Clancy did it? No, we don't want jurors doing that. So what happened was the jury sent the judge a note saying there is one juror who we believe is not following your instructions on reasonable doubt. Reasonable doubt in a criminal case is actually sort of a fascinating construct. It dates back before the American statutes were enacted, before the American, it dates back to British common law. So pretty much everything in our legal tradition goes back to Great Britain, which is based upon the traditions of Western civilization going all the way back to the Bible and even before that. But the concept of reasonable doubt is not any doubt, but doubt that would cause a reasonable person to reject the moral certitude of their finding. You have to be absolutely certain in a verdict. Now, if your doubt is that, well, OJ didn't actually kill Nicole Brown Simpson and Ronald Goldman because it was really Kanye West time traveling from the future to try to give himself a better chance of reconciling with Kim Kardashian after their divorce, that is not a reasonable doubt. It has to be something that a reasonable person would say, okay, maybe they're not actually guilty. In fact, it wasn't until 1970 that we had any sort of certainty as to what reasonable doubt meant. Now, we always had a common law definition of reasonability. In the law, there is something known as the reasonable person standard. In tort law, in personal injury law, torts is just personal injury. You slip and fall, that is a tort. So the classic objective test in tort law is how would an ordinary prudent person have acted? That's it. The reasonable person, ordinary prudent person. So reasonable doubt is that which would give an ordinary prudent person doubt as to the certitude of their belief in the guilt of the defendant. It wasn't until In Re Winship, In Re simply means in the matter of Winship, a 1970 Supreme Court case where the court held that the government needs to prove beyond a reasonable doubt every single facet necessary to constitute a crime, meaning every single element of the crime. Justice Brennan, writing for the majority in Re Winship, lest there remain any doubt about the constitutional stature of the reasonable doubt standard, we explicitly hold that the due process clause protects the accused against conviction except upon proof beyond a reasonable doubt of every fact necessary to constitute the crime with which he is charged. This means in the Lindsey Clancy case, the state needs to prove beyond a reasonable doubt that Lindsey Clancy was not, because of her mental illness, because of her insanity, unable to appreciate the difference between right and wrong, and unable to comport her actions with the requirements of the law. Meaning she was so crazy, she had no idea that murdering her three children was wrong. So Judge Sullivan called the jury in and offered another instruction on reasonable doubt, which I thought was very, very good.
2: I just wanted to go over a couple of things this afternoon. First off, I want to remind you that you are required to follow my instructions on the law as I gave them to you. All right. I also want to, at this point, go over the instruction that I gave you about reasonable doubt. All right. And so reasonable doubt. The burden is on the Commonwealth to prove beyond a reasonable doubt that the defendant is guilty of the charges made against her. What is proof beyond a reasonable doubt? Well, the term is often used and probably pretty well understood, though it's not easily defined. Proof beyond a reasonable doubt does not mean proof beyond all possible doubt, for everything in the lives of human beings is open to some possible or imaginary doubt. A charge is proved beyond a reasonable doubt if, after you've compared and considered all of the evidence, you have in your minds an abiding conviction to a moral certainty that the charge is true.
0: That's actually a pretty good definition. An abiding conviction that amounts to moral certainty. Weirdly enough, though, the law has never explicitly defined the reasonable doubt standard, because the standard for an ordinary prudent person essentially can change. So this is sort of a weird blind spot in the law. What we understand it to mean is that you have to be absolutely certain. There is no, within the realm of possibility, doubt that you have. No crazy time traveling or increasingly bizarre scenarios that are concocted in your head about what might have happened to prevent you from voting for conviction. If it smells like a guilty verdict and walks like a guilty verdict and talks like a guilty verdict, it's a guilty verdict. Now, what was bizarre about this is after the jury goes back in for deliberations, we got in full open court an objection. And normally these sorts of objections, when it comes to something having to do with the jury, is done in private during what's known as a sidebar, where the two attorneys and the judge will speak privately about a matter that because they don't want, especially when the jury isn't sequestered, the possibility of media coverage later on of what, because now what's going to happen? I mean, you'd like to believe that the jury is going to ignore all of the media coverage. I think that's probably impossible, since now the media coverage is all about this one person who I think, because the defense thinks, is the only one who believes that she's actually guilty, that she was not insane at the time that she committed those three murders of her children. Reddington, apparently, and this I'm going by Fox News's reporting from a reporter in the courtroom when cameras were not turned on, the defense attorney, after the judge explained to the jury, explained what was going on, was seen just screaming, gesticulating wildly. He was furious because he thought this juror should be dismissed. That's almost certainly not going to happen. But the fact that he demanded that this argument be made in open court, because if in fact there is a mistrial, he is going to use this to argue that the state should not try to retry Lindsey Clancy, because he would simply appeal that decision based on the fact that there was a juror who hung the jury, even though everybody else wanted to vote not guilty by reason of insanity. But because this guy or gal refused to follow the judge's instructions about the reasonable doubt standard, that the judge erred in not kicking this juror off. It's actually remarkable listening to Reddington make this case in open court.
3: The court has an instruction from the foreperson of that juror that's been working for a week now, saying that there's one juror who refuses to listen to the law that you've given him or her on reasonable doubt. And I suggest respectfully that the soft instruction that you gave them saying at the sidebar, can you listen to the law as I instruct you, does not focus on the issue. It is the question is not sufficient enough. It does not allow any foundation for a motion to remove the juror who refuses to accept your instructions on the law, on reasonable doubt. And if we come back here in a half an hour with a mistrial because of a juror that has just spurned the instructions of this court, it's a shame. It's a real shame. And that's why I object to the court's ruling. I request that we have further inquiry. I request that my motion is to remove this juror that refuses to listen to your instruction on reasonable doubt.
0: Now, why would the defense attorney demand that this juror be struck? Does he think this is the one juror who thinks that Lindsey Clancy is not guilty by reason of insanity? No, he thinks this is the one juror who is preventing that jury from a unanimous verdict of not guilty. And it's because, according to the foreperson of this jury, it's because that this juror does not understand or is willfully refusing to use the proper reasonable doubt standard. Is it entirely possible that Reddington, the defense attorney, has this completely wrong and that this is the one juror who thinks that she's not guilty by reason of insanity? Yes, sure. But the fact that he was so adamant that this one juror needs to be booted is very telling. Now, what did Judge Sullivan rule on this? Well, he ruled very properly. We have no idea what is going on in that jury room. We have no idea if this juror is in fact actually wrong about the reasonable person standard, because we're not allowed to know about deliberations. That's sort of how the jury process works. So he said, no, we're not going to strike this juror.
2: I'm sure as parties understand, as they say, the discharge of a deliberating juror is a sensitive undertaking. I was just specifically responding to the specific question that was asked. I don't feel that it is proper for me to side with one side or the other of the.
0: Which is exactly right. If he was to dismiss this juror, he would be siding with one faction of the jury on a question of the law that we have no idea was misinterpreted or properly interpreted.
2: Deliberations. I don't feel it's appropriate for me to say I agree with one juror or 11. At this point, I've asked if they are able to follow my instructions. According, they swore earlier that they could. They've said tonight at this point that they can. That was specifically addressed towards the specific question. And that's what I'm doing. So the defendant's objection is noted, and we will be in recess on this at this time. Thank you.
0: Then about a half hour ago, maybe 20 minutes ago, court was recessed for the

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5: And when I say thought, sometimes it's a little deeper than you might think. And that, I think, is why the Lindsey Clancy case has captivated so many people. Because while there are very deep issues at play here, the nature of the insanity defense, the nature of postpartum psychosis, whether or not someone was really so evil as to essentially try to fake a postpartum psychosis diagnosis or try to get one, a doctor shop for one because of a longstanding plan to kill her three children. This case, though, doesn't require a deeper examination of the law, of the facts, or any sort of baseline, highly technical legal knowledge in order to have an opinion about it. This is the sort of story, therefore, that it's only natural that it is going to capture the public's attention because it's sort of like a water cooler moment in a TV show. We no longer have, outside of sports and really outside of NFL football, to a lesser extent, college football, especially in the Deep South, where we have huge numbers of people tuning in to all watch the same thing. I think the last water cooler show that we really had ended 7 years ago in Game of Thrones, maybe Stranger Things, but the very nature of the platforms on which those programs air, Netflix, HBO, HBO Max, not everybody has them. Whereas when Seinfeld went off the air, when MASH went off the air, the entire country was watching at the same time. In a sense, we have a longing to connect with other people over shared experiences. That's part of the human condition. What's more fun, watching a movie alone? I said yesterday that when I was way, way, way too young, I snuck in to go see Pulp Fiction when I was about 12 years old. And it took me probably 5 years and like three more viewings of the movie to understand what they were doing in that basement. And I was horrified. What's more fun, watching a movie with a group of friends or a loved one, or watching it by yourself, going on vacation and sharing experiences with other people? We want to interact with people about the things that we experience, about the things that we see. The Lindsey Clancy case is one of those rare things in news and in politics that everyone can have an opinion on, regardless of how well-versed in the law, how well-versed in psychology they are, because it can be framed in very

0: easy to understand moral terms as opposed to legal or political binary sides, so to speak. It is either Lindsey Clancy is bad, she killed her two children, or Lindsey Clancy was very troubled and society actually failed her. And this is why when you get those sorts of cases, when you get those sorts of issues, this is where you get sort of an outsized liberal influence on how the case is covered. And this is where you get people almost invariably on the political left doing insane things like throwing the ice cubes into the bathtub while screaming at the top of their lungs, because liberals react far more to emotional appeals and to emotional arguments and to emotional stories. They are also, and pretty much every study backs this up, they are far less likely to pay close attention to the news and have a much less baseline understanding of what's going on in news and politics in the world around them. When they come in and say, okay, well, this is clearly a societal, that is an emotional argument. If you want to make the case that Lindsey Clancy was not, in fact, she did not, in fact, meet the legal definition of insanity, you actually have to make a far more technical case, right? You actually have to have a little baseline knowledge and say, well, wait a second. She was on 12 or 13 different medications. She's going from doctor to doctor to doctor, not telling one doctor in a different hospital system what another doctor prescribed. Why would she not do that if the goal was to actually get better? What if the goal was to actually get crazier so she could be in a state where she wouldn't be legally liable for what she knew she was about to do? Why would she send out her husband to get takeout at a place they never really went before, that's way farther, at a pharmacy that they didn't usually go to, that was farther than the pharmacy that they normally go to get medicine for one of the children? Why was she constantly checking on his location using her phone? Because very clearly, at least to me, what she was doing, she knew exactly what she was doing, and she knew there would be consequences of her actions. Ergo, she was criminally liable. She was not so insane she couldn't appreciate the difference between right and wrong. She knew what she was about to do, or sickeningly, what she was doing at the time. In the middle of the murder, she was checking to see where her husband was because she knew there was going to be a consequence to that. That sort of, to me, rebuts the idea that she had no idea what she was doing and that she couldn't be held criminally liable. But you don't need to know all that. You don't need to have that baseline knowledge to say, well, don't you understand what women go through after they give birth? Don't you understand how to? Yes, actually, you can. How many people who are not siding with Lindsey Clancy, but trying to make excuses and say, well, I could be just like Lindsey Clancy. No, actually, you couldn't. I am fairly certain that there is nobody listening to me right now who has the capability, I certainly hope not, who has the capability of murdering her own three young children in cold blood. That is a level of psychopathy. That is a level of just true evil that I don't think a whole lot of human beings possess. But when you have this easy to digest sort of dichotomy presented, that either she is evil or society doesn't understand women, society doesn't understand postpartum depression, which this most certainly was not, nor was it about postpartum psychosis, which she was never diagnosed with, it becomes much easier to see why so many people have an opinion about this. Same thing goes for politics. And the same thing goes, I have noticed this phenomenon on my Facebook page, on my X, when I will post about something that is very technical, it's related to the budget, it's related to some aspect of constitutional law, no liberals will ever challenge me on it. No one will ever, unless there is some sort of tu quoque fallacy, better known as what about is, well, Trump does this, or there's just an insane changing the subject to something totally unrelated to talk about Trump. I don't know what the sort of mental issue is there, but liberals cannot go about 5 seconds without bringing something totally unrelated back to a knock on Trump. But if I would post something about, I can't even think of a good example right now, an easy to understand issue that could be put in moral terms. Okay, here's one. If I were to post, it is good that Trump renamed Lake Ontario Lake America, that would have probably 500 comments because people could, it is bad to rename something. It is bad to disrespect Canada. Now, if I were to post something highly technical about the trade imbalance with Canada, how Canada has enacted non-tariff barriers to free trade with the United States in direct violation of the USMCA, and that the United States is perfectly justified in trying to get a better deal and get Canada to play fair, I would get maybe 5 comments because it's not something that's easy to digest. It's not something that can be put in easy black, white, right, wrong, good, bad, moral terms. You're listening to the Dan O'Donnell Show. We'll be right back in just a second.
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2: Wisconsin gas prices are down from last week heading into the busy Labor Day travel weekend. AAA says today's statewide average $3.81 a gallon. That's down from $3.89 this time a week ago. AAA expects record high Labor Day weekend national gas prices as continued volatility in the Strait of Hormuz pushes crude oil prices to the $90 a barrel range. Wisconsin Department of Health Services wants parents to check their kids' vaccination records. It comes during a surge of measles cases in the state. DHS says up-to-date vaccinations help protect children from serious preventable diseases. Vaccine status can be checked on the Wisconsin Immunization Registry. There are 102 measles cases in 3 southwest Wisconsin counties. I'm Trent Rice.
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0: From a courtroom in Massachusetts to one in Waukesha, where Morgan Geiser today, the Slenderman defendant, was back in court. Waukesha County judge ordered a new mental health evaluation for her. You might remember that Morgan and her boyfriend, girlfriend, we're not quite sure, the creepy 40-year-old weirdo who she went on the run with last November, she is going to be back in front of a board that will decide whether or not she is mentally competent enough to be able to go back into a group home or whether or not she's going to go into a more secure mental health facility. The judge, Jeffrey is in Milwaukee, Scott Wagner, he is going to decide whether Geiser is going to remain in the Winnebago Mental Health Institute in Oshkosh, or if she's going to go back into a group home. She just took off from a group home less than a year ago. In fact, very shortly after she was assigned to that group home. She cuts off her GPS ankle monitor, takes off to Illinois, and authorities there find her at a truck stop with a guy who apparently dresses as a woman. It seemed as though, and I, you'll have to forgive me, I forgot what anime character he was dressed up as. His name, Chad Mecca, 43 years old. This, by the way, is the Journal Sentinel, and its story on this makes clear and I thank them for this. It's a formality because Geiser does have a right to present a case that she's medically eligible to be treated outside of a secure facility. And this, folks, to get back to the Lindsey Clancy case, is sort of the danger with declaring people not guilty. You might remember that Morgan Geiser was remanded to a mental health facility. And then, of course, a psychiatrist treating her said, oh, yes, yes, she is totally fine. Geiser, of course, for those who don't remember, back 16 years ago, 15 years ago, somewhere in there. No, maybe was it only 12? Yeah, I guess 2014. She and another girl by the name of Anissa Weyer, back in May of 2014, lured their friend Peyton Lutner into the woods during a sleepover. The girls were 12 years old at the time. And they lured her into the woods and stabbed her because they wanted to sacrifice her to the Slender Man, who is a fictional character in online lore known as Creepypasta. I now have a 12-year-old daughter. How can I put this gently? 12-year-olds can be very difficult. They can be very, very tough. The attitude shines through. Although I gotta be a proud dad for a second. Picked her up from soccer practice, a second day of school. She was not happy with herself because they have to do a geography bee where you have to basically guess every state without getting the name of the state. And she got about 50%. Well, she essentially locked herself in her room for about 3 hours, studied and practiced, and now she can get all 50. She got all 50 states within like a matter of hours. She was at like a 50% clip. Now she's 100%. And of course, I am going to, because she's 12, I'm going to get yelled at for telling that story on the radio. So such is 12-year-old girls. Would she or any of her friends or any girl I have ever coached in soccer ever even imagine stabbing one of their friends to appease Slender Man? No. Were those girls very likely insane when they stabbed their friend? Now, you would say, yeah, of course, obviously. Well, they planned it. They planned it together. And they followed through just because they said, oh, yes, Slender Man will kill us if we don't kill our friend. And if we do, then we'll become his acolytes. You're trusting somebody who very likely is attempting to get out of criminal responsibility and get to a place where eventually, why do you think Lindsey Clancy, why do you think the two girls, Anissa Weyer, the girl who, Morgan Geiser was the one who did most of the stabbing, and she was the one who was sort of leading Weyer around. Weyer has been free. She has been out of the mental health facility for 5 years now. Would you want your daughter rooming at college with Anissa Weyer? I'd be a little nervous. Morgan Geiser clearly is still not well. She clearly cannot be in a mental health facility. She wants to be because, A, it's apparently very easy to break out of when you get sent to a group home, and B, as soon as you are deemed to no longer be a threat to yourself or to somebody else, you can be released. Even when you have somebody who is determined to get out and somebody who has repeatedly demonstrated that they are still potentially a danger, you still have people hell-bent on ensuring that they are out and they walk among us. If I had more time here, we've got to get to a bunch of other stuff on today's show, ladies and gentlemen. I would get into why, while I fully understand, there was a landmark Supreme Court decision about 50, 60 years ago dealing with involuntary commitment where people who are clearly not of sound mind can be committed to mental health facilities essentially against their will. While that is a very serious issue with respect to the rights of the accused and all of this, it is undeniable that we have had a massive increase in criminality, in deviant behavior in society, because we can no longer keep people committed where they are probably safer and would probably do a whole lot better because they aren't going to be left to their own devices where they can befriend a 43-year-old creeper and take off from the group home and be found outside of a bus stop or truck stop or whatever it was in Illinois. You're listening to the Dan O'Donnell Show.
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0: classical conservatism, contemporary style. It is the Dan O'Donnell Show. Welcome back to it. Coming up in the 4 o'clock hour, a really incredible press briefing by Vice President J.D. Vance today, as he sort of outlined what the stakes are in the upcoming midterms and provided some of the best explanations that I have yet heard for two related but very what would seem on the surface to be disparate issues: a huge oil deal struck with Venezuela, and also what is going on with the latest with fighting the remnants of the Iranian regime, and how one is putting significant pressure on the other. We're going to get to that. Also, new net immigration numbers out today paint an incredible picture of what this administration has done with respect to not just the deportations, which is getting all of the headlines. And in fact, the Milwaukee Journal Sentinel is already out there fretting. Oh, my goodness, look at how many people were deported from Wisconsin, and so many of them didn't commit any crimes. Once again, the crime rate for illegal immigrants in this country is 100%. 100% of people who unlawfully entered this country, 100, committed a federal crime. It is even called unlawful entry into the United States. We will get into that as well. Plus, an exclusive story broken by our Justin Phillips over at the Heartland Post about a group endorsing Democratic gubernatorial nominee David Crowley that wants to, yes, trans the kids. And also, David Crowley's Milwaukee Mitchell International Airport gets $14 million for improvements and repairs. That will be a tiny fraction that they say is necessary to fix a moving walkway that has been broken for years and years and years. All of that coming up next here on the Dan O'Donnell Show.
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0: right now here on the Dan O'Donnell Show. 1 hour from now, another chance for you to win $1,000 plus a trip for two to Las Vegas in our iHeartRadio Music Festival Fly Away contest. And it is the second last chance to win on this program. Tomorrow, the final day of our contest. Yes, it has been a wonderful, wonderful couple of weeks. But alas, all good things must come to an end. And then, of course, we start the Fall Fortune Cash Contest in like a week and a half, 2 weeks, something like that. It's usually middle to the end of September. It's like right after the festival. And that one runs for a long time. It goes all the way until right before Thanksgiving, if memory serves. And then sometimes we'll even do a little Christmas giveaway before we get into the Cold Hard Cash Contest, then the Spring Green Cash Contest, the Sizzlin' Summer Cash Contest, the iHeartRadio Music Festival Fly Away Contest. This is how you can tell the seasons in all the different ways that we can call a $1,000 giveaway something different. We have fun with it, and we love it. That's one thing. We love giving you folks fabulous prizes because we are by far on WISN the best station in the country at doing so. We do have one winner already. We're only playing this game three times a day because it's such a big prize. I mean, the value of this thing, the tickets to the festival, the hotel stay, the flight, ground transportation, plus a $1,000 gift card. It's got to be at least, I'm going to go at $4,000-$5,000 value somewhere in there. It's a big, big prize. All right. If you'd like to join the program at any time, Carpetland USA Flooring Center talk and text line open, as it always is, 414-799-1130, 1-800-838-9476. 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The Daily Trump Date, as we get you caught up on all things Trump White House and Donald Trump's Washington. It's sort of our federal update. We're going to get another update from Wisconsin Congressman Glenn Grossman coming up in the 5 o'clock hour. But today's update at the White House press briefing came not from the press secretary, who has resigned her role to spend more time with her new baby, Caroline Leavitt. I think one of the very best to ever do it. And now the question, by the way, is who's going to replace her? If I had to take a guess, I think the odds-on favorite right now is Scott Jennings. Scott Jennings, who just owns libs nightly on CNN, I think has got the inside track to do it. I saw our good friend Anna Kelly. She's a longtime Republican spokesperson. She worked for, she worked for the Republican Party of Wisconsin. She worked for, I believe, Tom Tiffany. I've known her for years and years and years. She's been a long time in Wisconsin. She is now the top deputy press secretary in that White House comms shop. She was the top deputy to Caroline Leavitt. I don't think she's done a briefing yet. Her first ever interview that the White House allowed her to do was with me, was on the Dan O'Donnell Show. So she would be the one that I'm obviously rooting for just because I think she's fantastic and it's certainly well-deserved. But in terms of pure entertainment and the guy who would absolutely own every single reporter in the room, it would be Jennings. Another couple of names, Alina Haba, the former Trump attorney. She is openly courting. She is openly campaigning for the role, which means she has absolutely no chance of getting it. I think Jennings is going to be the guy. But it wasn't Caroline Leavitt. It wasn't Scott Jennings. It wasn't Anna. It wasn't anybody. It was the vice president, J.D. Vance. Vance, I have long thought, is by far the best spokesperson for Trumpism, the best articulator of populist conservatism that this country has. The best, most effective members of the Trump administration have very clearly been 1 and 1A, Secretary of State Marco Rubio, who also has like 500 other jobs, so much so that Marco Rubio finding out that he has to do X or has to do Y has become a very popular meme on social media. And then the Treasury Secretary, Scott Bessent, who has just been fantastic and is now tasked with essentially waging economic warfare to bring Iran to heel. But J.D. Vance, since the moment he was announced as Trump's running mate, has wowed people inside and outside of not just the Trump White House, but also Republican circles. So much so, he is so obviously the future, the heir apparent of Donald Trump's version of conservatism, that there is already an attempt to basically take him out, to kneecap him, politically speaking, so that he does not run roughshod over the Democrats. I don't think they quite know what is coming, because frankly, I don't think we have seen this effective of a communicator since Reagan for conservative ideas and principles. And I know that is very high praise, but you're going to hear why that praise is absolutely warranted. We are going to play some extended segments, not 10 minutes or anything like that, but a minute and a half, 2 minutes of J.D. Vance basically making the case better than anybody I think I have heard, either in this administration or in media, for why the administration has done what it did. First of all, the thing that is very clearly, very obviously, and very conspicuously being ignored by the mainstream press just might be the single biggest development of the past 3 months, and that is the oil deal that was struck with Venezuela. The United States now has access to oil reserves that dwarf even its own. To say that the United States, just in the last 5 days, became not just the most dominant player in the global energy game, but that it basically doubled up the next closest competitor might actually be doing it a disservice. But a lot of people don't quite understand just how big a deal this Venezuelan agreement was. So over the course of the next 90 seconds, let the vice president educate you.
1: I think it's just an amazing testament to what a smart foreign policy could look like and how it feeds back in to good outcomes for the American people. So as a lot of you know, and I think even some of the more liberal outlets in here had talked about, we had for a very long time the Biden administration draining the Strategic Petroleum Reserve purely for the purpose of lowering gas and oil costs. There wasn't an international crisis. There wasn't, you know, a foreign nation that was trying to disrupt world energy markets. There was just an administration that was trying to juice gas prices for the midterms. And what that meant is for Americans, our Strategic Petroleum Reserve under the administration got extraordinarily low. Well, now we're using, of course, the successful Venezuela operation and some of the friendships and some of the relationships that have developed in the wake of that operation to create what is effectively a new 65 billion barrel of oil reserve for the United States of America. And the way that that's going to work is that private companies, American companies, can go in there, generate a lot of oil revenue. Obviously, that's going to mean world oil markets get only more supplied. That will lower costs for Americans. That means a lot of revenue is going to go to the people of Venezuela. But also, thanks to the deal struck by Marco and Pete Hegseth and others in the administration, it actually sets us up to where the American people will directly receive some of the royalties as well. So it's good for Venezuelans. It's good for anybody who's buying gas. And it's good for the American taxpayer as well.
0: Which is probably why the American media has largely refused to report on it. Because of this deal, China is also essentially booted out of this hemisphere because it was engaged in backdoor deals for Venezuelan oil with Nicolas Maduro and before him Hugo Chavez, two of the most hostile South American leaders ever to the United States and its interests. So China becomes increasingly dependent upon the OPEC nations, who, in case you didn't notice, President Trump has been very, very cozy with, starting with the first major foreign trip of his second term, in which he toured the Middle East and gave what I think was one of the most consequential speeches that he's ever given. It was known as the Commerce Not Chaos speech, where he gathered the leaders, the Crown Prince of Saudi Arabia, members of the royal family, sort of a new generation of Middle Eastern leaders, with the express aim of further isolating Iran from its neighbors, from the Middle Eastern community, and offering a big old carrot while it was dangling the stick in front of Iran, a carrot to the rest of the region, saying, look, we will present to you the wonders of Western capitalism that you can share in, and all you have to do is to just not try to blow up Israel. That's pretty much it. Just stop trying to kill Jews, and you can have untold billions of dollars, if not trillions. Every other nation was like, yeah, totally. Iran was like, yeah, we really, really, really like killing Jews, and we can't stop. It's sort of like an addiction, right? So the rest of the region is forming partnerships through the Abraham Accords in the first term, and now through direct bilateral agreements. This is leading to massive investment into the United States. It's leading to new posture, new relations with Israel that were never before possible, okay? Iran is further isolated. Iran, therefore, says, hey, wait a second, the walls are starting to close in. We'd better redouble our efforts to get a nuclear weapon. What do you think the only reason is that the pudgy leader of North Korea has not been taken out? Or his father or grandfather, but what is the only reason the Kims have remained in power as long as they have in that failed hermit state of North? Because they have nukes. Because if we try to, or the South Koreans, or anybody tries to take them out, they will take potentially the rest of the world down with them. The Iranians see that as, the Ayatollah sees that as his only path towards remaining in power. So they dramatically increase their centrifuges. They try to get weapons-grade uranium as quickly as possible. Well, then the Israelis and the United States take out their nuclear program. The thinking was, okay, well, Iran, they are maybe going to come to the table. They've got to realize that their biggest point of leverage is now gone. Well, the Iranians are the Iranians. The Ayatollah is the Ayatollah. They tried to go down to the Fordo nuclear facility's remnants and get the nuclear dust, or potentially partner with China on doing so. The United States learns about this and says, all right, it's time to go. They take out the Ayatollah. They take out the top leadership February 28th. There could not be, and I think this was the biggest strategic miscalculation, because the United States assumed, because Iran had faced so many popular uprisings before, that they were going to be overturned. The Ayatollah is dead. Okay, people take to the streets. Well, what happened just a couple of weeks before that? Iran executed thousands of protesters, thousands of protest leaders, not just taking out the people who would have led that uprising, but also terrifying anybody else who would. This is the biggest reason, I think, that there is nobody left in that country who would just take it over, and we could have a regime that is more friendly to the United States, to the rest of the Middle East, to the rest of the world as a whole. But the regime is still defeated. They don't have a navy. They don't have an air force. The Revolutionary Guard Corps is decimated. They don't have a standing army in the traditional sense of what we would understand an army to be. What they do have is the ability to terrify private shipping companies by saying, if you try to go through the Strait of Hormuz, we've got mines everywhere. We've still got a couple of suicide drones that we could crash into your ships. We've still got a couple of missiles that we could shoot. We could have a couple of dudes standing on the shore with machine guns and just start gunning you down. As a result, international shipping slowed to a halt until it didn't. I want you to listen over the next, what is this, about 3 minutes. J.D. Vance explains perfectly what is going on, why we needed to do what we needed to do, why, yes, gas prices in the short term are high, but are going to go down very quickly as that Venezuelan oil reserve hits the global market. And as we are now moving way more oil through the Strait of Hormuz than we have since this conflict first started.
1: The fundamental reality is that the reason gas prices are so high right now is because the Iranians are shooting at commercial shipping. Even, by the way, when they signed an agreement that said, we're going to stop shooting at commercial shipping, they almost immediately went back to shooting at commercial shipping. And I actually think that this drives home a couple of points. Number one, it's why things like the Venezuela oil deal are so important, is because we've learned that we can't be over-reliant on anybody for the world supply of energy and gas. It's one of the reasons why the president has pursued an energy dominance agenda, because yes, gas prices are higher in the United States. They're way worse everywhere else in the world because of what the president did, particularly during the first administration, to make us more energy dominant. I also think it drives home, frankly, the ridiculous atrophy that we saw in our European allies and their inability to actually do anything to help keep world energy markets supplied. So when the Iranians shoot at commercial shipping, obviously that means some ships don't want to go through. A lot of ships have gone through. We got about 15 million barrels out of the Strait of Hormuz just yesterday, despite the fact that the Iranians continue to ship, or continue to shoot, I should say. What has anybody in the world done? Why is it incumbent upon the United States of America to be the only country in the world that can actually ensure world energy markets continue to stay supplied? And the answer is because we're the only country that has the capability of doing it. And so what the president has said is we really have two options here. We could leave and the entire world would be way worse off because there would be no guaranteed access to oil and gas. By the way, the Gulf Arab countries are telling us that would be the worst thing in the world. Or we can accept the Iranians are going to shoot at ships like crazy people, and we're going to do what we have to do in order to ensure that their efforts don't lead to a worldwide energy crisis. Now, we've been quite successful up to this point. Gas, frankly, could have been much, much higher were it not for our efforts. But I'm not going to make a promise about when it's going to return to $3. What I will say is that we have to remember, why are we doing this? Number one, it's so that Iran never has a nuclear weapon. And number two, what we're doing right now is protecting commercial shipping in order to ensure that we don't have a worldwide energy crisis. The only reason we do not have a worldwide energy crisis is because of the leadership of the president, but also because of the fine work of our military from Pete Hegseth on down. But the Iranians are doing what the Iranians do. I think that they're losing their capabilities by the day. I think they're realizing, by the way, that their control over the Strait of Hormuz is effectively gone, and it's a diminishing asset. So if you go back 3 months ago, how much oil and gas was coming out of the Strait under Iranian threats? It was virtually nothing. Now it's almost back to where it was before the conflict even started. So my advice to the Iranians is stop acting like crazy people and stop shooting at commercial shipping. And in the meantime, we've got to do what we've got to do despite what a foreign country is going to do in the Strait of Hormuz.
0: That is about as good and as succinct of an explanation as I have heard. I mean, I do disagree that Iran is ever going to stop acting like a bunch of crazy people, because they've acted like a bunch of crazy people since the overthrow of the Shah. And this is what the one big disagreement that I have had with the Trump administration on the Iran war. I call it the Mike Ehrmantraut objection. You remember who Mike Ehrmantraut is from Breaking Bad? What did he famously say to Walter White? No half measures. You go in, you take them out. you don't stop the bombing and say, okay, hey, if you guys will just stop shooting at

Going to switch things up just a little bit here. We are going to get into that big exclusive story that we broke on the Heartland Post, heartlandpost.com. It is our top story right now. David Crowley endorsed by a group that literally has worked to trans the kids. This is supposed to be the moderate in the Wisconsin gubernatorial. He's nothing like Franny Hong. He is, he's not radical at all. Also, would you believe he did a land acknowledgement? He believes Milwaukee County is stolen land. Again, totally not the radical. First, though, I want to get to this and make sure we do it justice, because we have a big, big deal that I don't think is, again, really being reported, sort of like the Venezuelan oil deal. Center for Immigration Studies, CIS, has preliminary data that suggests for the first time since the 1930s, the United States has a sustained net decrease in migration. That's right. For the first time in nearly 100 years, we have seen more people leaving this country than coming in. Now, you might think, Dan, isn't that bad? No, because 2.3 million of the people who left last year, or who are represented in that 3 million net migration, net outward migration, are illegals. According to CIS, 2.3 million illegal immigrants have been deported, either through forcible deportation — that number is estimated to be about 600,000, or through voluntary

0: Voluntary outward migration, voluntary deportation. The Trump administration engaged in a very aggressive policy that could be considered somewhat controversial. It took the CBP One app that the Biden administration essentially used as a pre-booking service for illegal immigrants coming into this country. They would essentially get like a reservation. They sort of used it like the Open Table app that you would use to book dinner. They would use CBP One when they're still in South America or Central America. They're en route. And they would say, hey, we're going to declare refugee status. Here's where we're going to arrive. It's almost unbelievable. Well, the Trump administration changed that to CBP Home. CBP, by the way, the Border Patrol. CBP Home. What they did for all of the people who already have CBP One on their phones, they would get messages constantly saying, hey, we're going to give you free plane tickets home for you and whomever you want to bring, and we are going to give you $3,000 to get out. You want to start a new life back in Nicaragua? Here's $3,000. How far do you think that could get you? Probably pretty far. The Trump administration estimates that 3 million people took advantage of this. Now, the net migration stats are a little tricky because we think that there are very few people who actually got into the interior of the United States. We are very likely to see an even greater number by the end of this year. Rather, obviously, as the deportation efforts are very aggressive over the past, just 1 month or so, I believe it was 50,000 forcible deportations done almost entirely in secret. If there were 50,000 forcible deportations, you could probably bet that there were about 100 to 150,000 voluntary deportations of people simply taking this deal, saying, all right, yeah, you got us, time to go. But why the number is a little misleading and why we're not quite sure, this is simply the estimate of how many people there are in this country in 2026 compared with 2025. And this is actually an 18-month estimate, so it's looking at the start of 2025 to today. So when the Trump administration came to power until today, CIS estimates 2.3 million illegals deported, roughly 600,000 legal immigrants have also left the nation. This also is, we're not quite sure just how legal they were. They may have been legal when they started on their journey to America, but the student visa expired 16 years ago, or the temporary protected status, which was not all that temporary, but the Supreme Court recently ruled that, yeah, temporary actually does mean temporary. Sorry, Haitians, you gotta go. The fact that we have not just millions fewer people, and we also have the Milwaukee Journal Sentinel today fretting about the fact that, well, all of the people that the Trump administration is deporting from Wisconsin, they're law-abiding, they're not committing crime. How do you explain the fact that if we are only deporting little old abuelas who are just minding their business, doing nothing, how do you explain that the single biggest decline in the immigrant population is also coinciding with the single biggest drop in the violent crime rate in at least 70 years and the single biggest drop in the murder rate in this country since record keeping began in 1900? Latest FBI UCR, Uniform Crime Reports, they put them out every year. We saw an 18% drop nationwide in the crime rate. Milwaukee's violent crime rate still went up. Murder rate still went up. It's an outlier. Nobody can figure out quite why. I can tell you exactly why, because idiots like David Crowley are in charge. They enact policies that give criminals tablets when they get locked up. Most of them don't even get locked up. And they realize that there are no real consequences of their deviant criminal behavior, so they keep committing deviant and criminal acts. But across the nation, there are fewer people who are committing crimes. This leads to, wait for it, fewer crimes. The fact that you are seeing this is proof positive that we have had a whole lot of people in this country who should not have been let in, and that now we are actually undoing the damage that was especially egregious over the past 4 years in the Biden administration. Dan O'Donnell Show, be right back. It's conservative thought, not just talk.
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0: We thank Maria for her work over the last 12 and a half years and wish her all the best on her next chapter. Now, notice how this is phrased. Effective today, Maria Bartiromo is no longer with Fox News Media. Was she fired? Was she just unceremoniously dumped, contract not renewed? Maybe. Is it entirely possible that she is actually the next White House press secretary? Would not totally shock me, actually. She is very, very good at thinking on her feet. And one thing we know about President Trump is he loves people he sees on Fox News. This was actually my thinking about why Scott Jennings was most likely to be the White House press secretary, because President Trump has seen his clips go mega viral. Yes, I know he's on CNN tonight, not Fox News, but he goes toe to toe on that show with like five libs at a time, including the host, and makes them all look silly. He is incredibly well-researched. He is very, very good at dealing with hostile questions. And I think he would be fantastic. But what this, I was actually shocked that Bartiromo was let go. Now, it sort of made sense. Fox will never admit it. But a couple of years ago, when in very short succession, right after they settled a lawsuit with Dominion Voting Systems, Tucker Carlson and Dan Bongino were let go. Both of them were, I believe, fired as part of that settlement. that, okay, the two guys who defamed our company, Dominion, they've got to go. They can no longer appear on your network. That makes sense. Bongino got work as a top deputy at the FBI, left after a year. He's gone back to his podcast. I swear I just saw him on the Fox News monitor in our studio. He may be back on Fox. He had a weekend show. He was a regular contributor. He was all over that network, but they got rid of him. There's no real reason to get rid of Maria Bartiromo. And what this announcement sort of strikes me as is when a player suddenly walks out of the dugout during a baseball game, like right before the trade deadline, or a star player is not in the lineup and they're not saying why he's not in the lineup. He's perfectly healthy. He's ready to go. Or maybe it's a pitcher and he was scheduled to start, but he scratched at the last minute. And then in like a half hour, you learn that he's been traded to the Dodgers because every star player, I guess, now gets traded to the Dodgers or signs with the Dodgers as a free agent, and they don't pay them until like 2057, which apparently is a thing now and totally legal. Could you imagine if iHeartMedia, Dan, we're going to pay you $10 million a year. You're not going to see any of that money until like you're 70 years old. I would still totally take it. But how would I even know if iHeartMedia is going to be in business when I'm 70 years old? I'm going to take a wild guess, but I mean, let's face it, the company has been through bankruptcy a couple of times. The more I read about the LA Dodgers house of cards in the way that they got just an absolute sweetheart deal with Major League Baseball and how their TV rights deal is set up, man, it makes me hate the Dodgers even more than the Cubs. We'll talk a little bit about Brewers Cubs. What the final game of that series is a little bit earlier. Was it 6:15 tonight? Is first pitch down at Wrigley Field, and the Brewers looking to slam the door on Chicago in this divisional race. A win tonight would put the Brewers up by 10 games in the division with less than a month to go. I think the Cubs are probably already out of it. I mean, there is one more series in, what, a week or so at American Family Field starting this Monday. Oh, that's right. They've got, the Reds? And then, yeah, then they're back against the Cubs starting Labor Day. So, you know, they're going to get real. For some reason, I thought that was the following Monday. Is it not weird that Labor Day is this late? Like, it just feels like we're talking about Labor Day coming up. It's, you know, already September 3rd. It feels like Labor Day should be in the past. But yes. So as always, my days kind of run together. But it would not shock me at all, given the announcement about Maria Bartiromo and just the way it's, and how Bartiromo is not saying anything. Vance actually was asked about this. He said, hey, reporter goes, is there any truth or rumors out there that Maria Bartiromo, she was let go from Fox today. Is she going to be the press secretary? He goes, I'd like Peter Ducey from Fox News to come up and we'll pepper him with questions about Maria Bartiromo and what happened. I'm telling you, J.D. Vance, really, really impressive today. He is going to be a formidable figure in 2028, and I believe beyond. And I think Democrats know it. I think they understand just how well he communicates and just how fluently he is able to speak the language of populist conservatism. I think that has got a lot of people scared. And I think over the next couple of years, you are going to see huge, huge efforts to take out J.D. Vance, because they know, just you have J.D. Vance and Marco Rubio as his running mate. Real difficult to beat that ticket, if you ask me. You're listening to the Dan O'Donnell Show. It's classical conservatism and contemporary style. From the Lynch Truck Center. Cardinal.
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29: Here's something pretty disturbing I discovered while researching this podcast. This is what it actually says on the Los Angeles Police Department website. The site states that the Adult Missing Persons Unit investigates 3,200 cases a month. And 70% of those missing people are found or returned voluntarily within 2 or 3 days. It goes on to explain, and I quote here, "Since being a missing person is not a crime, police are given a very limited role while conducting these types of investigations." At the bottom of the webpage, it gets more disturbing. There's a section titled, "What if they never returned?" And here's the official police advice. In such situations, you may want to enlist the services of a private investigator to assist in your search. If you can't afford a PI, the police elaborate, quote, Another option would be to contact the Salvation Army, which has a missing persons locator program. There is not a single sentence on the LAPD website that would lead a loved one of a missing person to have any faith that the police would properly investigate it. What the LAPD is basically saying is, if someone you love goes missing, don't overreact. They'll probably turn up, unless they don't, in which case you should get someone besides the police to look into it. All this is my way of saying, if the police took missing persons cases as seriously as they do, say, bank robberies, I wouldn't have had to do this podcast in the first place and end up chasing a violent criminal halfway around the country. I'm Neil Strauss, and you can hear the full story of To Live and Die in L.A.
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0: I've got a couple of questions today about how our show used to be on X and Facebook, and now it isn't. Have I been banned from X? No, dear listener. We are reconfiguring some things. It's a little technical, and what do we have? 2 minutes left in this hour. We are basically trying to ensure that we are getting credit ratings-wise for all of the people who are watching the show on social media or listening to it on social media. And there's a way that we have to do this with the signal. So we're kind of taking a hiatus just to see if we can do that. Don't worry, the live stream, the DanoCam is going to come back. But there was a little fear like, hey, wait a second. If people are watching, we had a lot of people watching on social media, across our social media. We're wondering, well, hey, wait a second. Maybe they should be listening to us on the radio or the iHeart app so we get credit for that from a ratings perspective. So we're just trying to do some technical stuff with that. We hope to be back up and streaming again on Tuesday after the Labor Day holiday. So don't worry. No, I did during the peak censorship era of 2021, where you would get booted off if you said anything that Facebook or Google or Twitter before Elon Musk bought it about the 2020 election, the efficacy or safety of vaccines, mask mandates, or whether COVID was created in a lab. I mean, you seriously were not allowed to say any of this. I got suspended for 2 weeks on YouTube. Actually, I think it was my second strike. I think I was suspended for 6 months because Senator Ron Johnson was talking about mask mandates on my show. A U.S. senator, they were said. Like, who cares if you shut me up, but a senator? Come on now. All right, we'll be right back here on the Dan O'Donnell Show. News up next.
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0: David Crowley is supposed to be the moderate, right? This is why he was considered the best possible choice for Democrats to take on Francesco Huang in the primary to beat back the socialists. He's not a socialist. He's not a crazy person like Francesco Huang. He's normal. He is totally normal. He is not out there. He is not one of those guys who opens up pretty much every major speech with a land acknowledgement. Oops, he actually is. The Daily Wire, dailywire.com. The moderate Democrat running to be Wisconsin's next governor thinks parts of the state he hopes to lead were built on stolen land. Multiple times during his time leading Wisconsin's most populous county, Milwaukee County Executive David Crowley apologized for being on land he said was stolen from American Indian tribes last October. He made the comment during an Indigenous Peoples Day event. We're recognizing the existence of folks who lived on this land before it was actually stolen from them. Indigenous people have taken care of these lands, understanding that these lands belong to all of us, and it's important that we preserve it. 2021 State of the County Address opened up his speech by boasting about strides in equity made in the past year with, yes, a land acknowledgement. I'd like to begin by respectfully acknowledging where we reside here at the Milwaukee County Courthouse on traditional Potawatomi, Ho-Chunk, and Menominee homeland right on the southwest shore of Mishigami. Mishigami. Is that like origami, but from Michigan? I'm kidding. I know what it is. We acknowledge that we stand on land taken from its rightful stewards as a small but necessary gesture towards honoring our Native American brothers and sisters. This is why I would love to have David Crowley on the Dan O'Donnell Show. Who are the rightful stewards of this land? No, seriously, which tribe? Potawatomi, Ho-Chunk, Menominee, which specifically the Milwaukee County Courthouse? Which tribe has the right to it? And are you giving any land that is not the exact size of a casino and hotel in Milwaukee back to the native tribes? This is the dumbest damn... If I were a Native American, I would be honest to God pissed when I hear these land acknowledgments. We acknowledge that we are on land stolen from the Potawatomi. All right, you giving it back? I mean, you know, if I say I am talking to you on an iPhone that was stolen from Steve. Well, if I don't give Steve back his iPhone, what the hell good is it that I've acknowledged that I am in possession of Steve's stolen iPhone? It's just phony. It's nonsensical. But this is what they do. I'll tell you what's real. A chance for you to win a trip for two to Las Vegas right now. It's our iHeartRadio Music Festival Flyaway Contest. The word this hour on the second to last day that we are playing this contest. It ends tomorrow, unfortunately, your second last chance. The word is Vegas, V-E-G-A-S. Text it to 200-200 before 5:55, and you could win a trip for two to the iHeartRadio Music Festival in Vegas, September 18th and 19th. 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Text it to 200-200. We apparently had another winner today on WISN listening to the Clay and Buck Show. Congratulations to Jeffrey from Burlington. Not today, I guess yesterday. Jeffrey was listening to Clay and Buck. He won $1,000. You can too. All you need to do is text the word Vegas to 200-200 right now. If you enter the contest, you will get a confirmation text and information. Standard data and message rates apply in this nationwide contest. Now, Crowley is also being presented as the moderate because he doesn't buy into all that gender craziness, particularly transing the kids. So how do you explain this one? His latest endorsement, this an exclusive from our Justin Phillips over at the Heartland Post, heartlandpost.com, comes from a national left-wing organization that has spent years fighting Wisconsin Republicans over gender transition procedures for minors, as well as boys in girls' sports and parental rights. The Human Rights Campaign PAC announced its endorsement of Crowley for Wisconsin governor, including the Milwaukee County executive, among a slate of Democratic gubernatorial candidates it describes as pro-equality champions. Here in Wisconsin, the Human Rights Campaign has repeatedly lobbied against legislation dealing with transgender issues involving children and even pressured Governor Evers to preserve taxpayer funding for gender transition procedures. In 2023, Republican lawmakers included a provision in the state budget prohibiting Medicaid dollars here in the state from being used to pay for gender reassignment surgery or puberty blockers when prescribed for gender transition. The Human Rights Campaign launched a public campaign urging Evers to veto the provision, calling the proposal an attack on gender-affirming health care. Evers ultimately obliged, using his partial veto authority to strike the prohibition from the state budget. HRC, of course, celebrated the decision. Now, that same year, the same organization fought Republican legislation that would have prohibited doctors from performing certain gender transition medical interventions on children under the age of 18. This is about as common sense as it gets. Assembly Bill 465 would have prohibited physicians from performing gender reassignment surgeries on minors or prescribing puberty blockers and cross-sex hormones for the purpose of gender transition. HRC blasted the legislation as an effort to take away what it called life-saving medical care from transgender youth, and celebrated when Evers vetoed the bill. So it's saving a kid's life to trans him. HRC has also publicly opposed Republican legislation here that would preserve women's and girls' athletic teams on the basis of biological sex, arguing instead that transgender students should be permitted to participate on teams consistent with their gender identity. It also opposed the 2023 Parents' Bill of Rights. Assembly Bill 510, of course, introduced by Republicans, recognized parents' rights to review instructional materials used in their children's classrooms, receive notice of certain controversial subjects, make decisions regarding names and pronouns used for their children at school, and, quote, direct the upbringing, education, health care, and mental health of their children. HRC said it would force teachers to misgender and dead name students. Of course, Evers vetoed it. Of course, the Human Rights Campaign applauded. This group does not believe that I have a right to know if one of my children is claiming to be a boy or claiming to be a girl at school. They think I don't have a right to know that. I can't even fathom how twisted that is. We were talking before about Morgan Geyser, one of the two Slender Man girls. Do you realize she now identifies as a male? Do you also realize that the doctors treating her at the Winnebago Mental Health Facility in Oshkosh did not see that as any sort of mental illness or anything like that? They gave Morgan Geyser a clean bill of mental health, despite the fact that she is admitting to gender dysphoria, feeling like she is born in the wrong body. She's actually supposed to be a male. They let her out. She immediately escapes from her group home in Madison. This is the group that endorses David Crowley, the supposed moderate. Good news for Crowley. Mitchell International Airport is getting $14 million from the federal government to help repair its infrastructure. The FAA announcing nearly $500 million in grant money today to improve airport infrastructure and safety at airports in 36 states. JS Online, Milwaukee Journal Sentinel reports that includes $14.2 million for taxiway construction and rehabilitation at Mitchell in Milwaukee. That's a shame it's got to go to taxiways, because it could cover the $12 million it's apparently going to take to fix the stupid moving walkway, which has been shut down forever. And the Crowley administration, yes, the county executive is in charge of the airport. The Crowley administration has been completely unable. They've been flummoxed at how to fix the moving walkway. They said they put a sign up. The moving walkway, it is literally just a conveyor belt that moves people. It's like a horizontal escalator. They put a sign up that says, "This moving walkway is unfortunately beyond repair due to unavailable replacement parts. The cost to replace the moving walkways is $12 million. MKE is working on a long-term plan for this area." Well, last year, when people noticed, hey, it's kind of weird that it's going to take $12 million. A spokesperson for Crowley told Channel 12 that the county allocated $219,920 not for repair, but to determine the best plan of action for walkway repairs. It took $220,000 to figure out what to do with the moving walkway that they can't figure out how to fix and claim that it's going to take $12 million to replace. Do you realize the level of bureaucratic idiocy? We're going to take $220,000. It is going to take $220,000 to study the moving walkway to figure out what we should do. Hey, walkway, why you no move? What are they? $220,000 to study why a walkway doesn't move when it's supposed to. That's the thing about Crowley. It's not the radicalism. It's not the land acknowledgments. It's the fact that he is completely and totally incompetent. You're listening to the Dan O'Donnell Show. Coming up next, Congressman Glenn Grossman joins the show to talk Milwaukee County and more.
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0: Welcome back. It is the Dan O'Donnell Show. We are pleased to be joined once again by Congressman Glenn Grossman. Congressman, thank you so much, as always, for taking the time. Welcome back to the program.
8: Well, glad to be on the show. We just got done voting for the week. Next week, a lot of us will be down in Dallas networking, meeting officials of the Trump administration and other conservative activists. So it's kind of 2 weeks not being in Washington as we dealt with that.
0: Well, that's got to be fun. And obviously in Dallas, it is the big midterm convention. I have not heard a lot of details about this. Have you heard how exactly it's going to work?
8: Well, there'll be, like all conventions, there'll be a variety of banquets and dinners and that sort of thing. I'll tell you, I wasn't thrilled to go down there, but I'm going to use it as an opportunity to meet with Kimberly for America. And she's very intrigued with my work on huge marriage penalty and the other perverse incentives in the welfare program.
0: I apologize, Congressman. I apologize to interrupt you. You sort of cut out there. Who are you meeting with?
8: Kimberly Fletcher. She's the head of a group called Moms of America, maybe the biggest grassroots women's network in America. Super conservative. I would say she's a modern day Phyllis Schlafly. And, you know, one of my goals to get out of the Trump administration is doing something with our welfare programs, which are so anti-marriage and so anti-work. And I really look forward to working with her.
0: What do you think the biggest reform needs to be? Obviously, we have tried for years to strengthen welfare to work requirements, but ever since really the Great Society programs of Lyndon Johnson in the late 1960s, you're right. It's almost as though women have been penalized for getting and staying married. People generally have been penalized for working because there's sort of a benefits cliff that you fall off of if you make too much or you work too many hours. What do you think the biggest fix for that is?
8: Actually, and you're right. First of all, I'll say the change it's had in society. In the 1950s, the number of children born out of wedlock was about 4%. It's now 42%. Can you imagine how different America would be today if we had a 4% rate among children born without a father in the home? I think the number one answer, you've got to have time limits on this sort of thing, and you've got to have some more incentives to keep the man in the home.
0: Yeah.
8: I think when you look at any area that's has a huge problem, say Milwaukee, for example, which has a huge crime problem that we're going to talk about, a lot of that comes with the complete breakdown of the family. And whether you're dealing with crime, whether you're dealing with drug abuse, whether you're dealing with depression,

0: victims from sexual assault, from violent crimes. That's scary. When you figure it's happening over 1,000 times, it's really scary. And what it comes down to is a lack of understanding about crime, right? Yeah. If you're dealing with criminals and give them a tablet, what do you think they're going to do? Yeah, right?
1: Exactly.
0: You think I mean, it's kind of obvious. And, it, you know, we have a huge crime problem in Milwaukee, right? I mean, I grew up in the Milwaukee area. You grew up in the Milwaukee area. There are areas that were always considered the place to go. Water Street, mm-hmm. Brady Street. And things have changed dramatically, right? And if you're going to get back, if Milwaukee is going to get back to be the safe city it was. And Dan, when I was in high school, they used to publish in U.S. News and World Report the crime rates of the 25 biggest cities in the country.
1: Yeah.
0: Your listeners might be surprised to know that in the early 70s, Milwaukee was either the safest or second safest city in the country next to San Diego when it came to crime.
1: Wait, hold up. Milwaukee went in 50 years from the safest or second safest city in America. There were years in there post 2020 where it was like Milwaukee, Memphis, New Orleans, they were the murder capitals of the United States. We've had one of the highest violent crime and murder rates in America for a while. It was one of the safe. That's actually stunning to me.
0: It is. You're younger than me. Maybe you don't remember it, but I will tell you. There were two cities of the 25 that were easily the safest cities in the country. Not a close call. It was Milwaukee and San Diego. And of course, since then we were a welfare magnet. People came here from other areas, and we've had, quite frankly, some fuzzy-headed liberal thinking, of which these tablets are part. You know, I think it is just so embarrassing that if I'm going into Milwaukee and looking somewhere to go out, that streets like Brady Street, which is where all the young people hung out,
1: yeah.
0: or Water Street, where you went to after the Bucks game, that now they're dangerous. And you wouldn't believe it. The huge northwest side of Milwaukee. You know, you look at where the murders are happening, Brown Deer Road, Good Hope Road, Appleton Avenue. I mean, this whole area is a problem. And if you're going to get Milwaukee back to where it should be, you need people who have a common sense view of criminality, right? We can't be saying, oh, these are all so nice, gentle people.
1: Yeah.
0: Let's give them all a tablet and see
1: right.
0: what happens.
1: Right.
0: What's going to happen when you give criminals a tablet? They're going to track down their victims and further terrorize them on the tablets that the government gave them. Now, that's what we found was going on in California, which is why Janie Comer wanted to look into it with some other congressman. And then they found about this going on in Wisconsin, and they'll be asking more questions of where the money comes from the tablets, how often the tablets were being used by the criminal element. And this is, I think, sometimes part of the problem in a city like Milwaukee. They do not view crime, or when you catch a criminal, cause for punishment, right? And that is one of the reasons why we have victims of crime getting over 1,000 messages from the perpetrator, and why you continue to have such high crime going on. And particularly, it will affect the governor's race, I don't know. But obviously, when we have such a problem in Milwaukee, it's something that people have to look at. And I think the governor, whoever they are, has to take a look at the crime situation in Wisconsin overall, and in Milwaukee in particular, and say, what can we do to get, say, the murder rate back under, say, 90 or 70, which still would have been horrifically high when I was a child, but at least to be something livable.
1: Wisconsin Congressman Glenn Grothman here on the Dan O'Donnell Show. Sir, I have actually some more things I want to ask you about, especially on the issue of trade, as you've learned something pretty interesting about why exactly Canada is not accepting or did not accept a very, very generous deal that President Trump had offered. We're running late for a break. I was hoping we would be able to hold you through the break. We'll talk about trade coming up next. We've got more with Congressman Glenn.

0: And Grossman on the other side of this break. Just a couple of minutes. Stay tuned. It is the Dan O'Donnell Show.
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2: Madison. Wisconsin Department of Health Services wants parents to check their kids' vaccination records. It comes during a surge of measles cases in the state. DHS says up-to-date vaccinations help protect kids from serious preventable diseases. Vaccine status can be checked on the Wisconsin Immunization Registry. Two more Wisconsin cities ending their relationship with flock safety. City leaders in Altoona and Kenosha say they're making the move amid ongoing concern with the cameras about privacy and misuse of data. Madison Public Market will hold its grand opening celebration November 18th. The event comes ahead of grand opening season with new merchants opening, ribbon cuttings, and specials at the market each week. It was originally scheduled for July 23rd, but postponed after the police-involved shooting of Corey Ruiz in Madison. I'm Trent Rice.
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4: Got a delay on the eastbound Beltline starting at Rimrock, clearing up after Monona. Northbound on the interstate jammed coming off of the Beltline and clearing up at Buckeye. I'm Kevin Henry, and that's your latest total traffic.
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17: Michael Lombardi, the North Carolina football general manager who had been on paid leave with an internal investigation going on, has now reportedly resigned from his position. The Blue Jays beat the Guardians this afternoon 5-3. Cleveland's lead for the final AL wildcard spot is down to a half game over Toronto. Americans Taylor Fritz, Amanda Anisimova, and Madison Keys into round three with victories at the U.S. Open. I'm Frank Aaron.
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1: Intelligent discourse, irreverent fun, at least most of the time. Well, we always have fun. Sometimes we're actually intelligent. We are joined right now by Wisconsin Congressman Glenn Grothman. And we were talking in that last segment about the issue of crime in Milwaukee. That's a stunning stat. I did not realize that Milwaukee went from the second safest big city in America to one of the more dangerous in recent years. And that's a testament to 50 years of Democrat control, culminating in this cockamamie idea that if we just give all of the inmates iPads, well, what could possibly go wrong? Congressman Grothman, thank you so much for sticking with us. I want to talk to you also about the issue of trade. So you and I were sort of going back and forth over the U.S.-Canada imbroglio. And I did not realize that one of the big reasons that Canada did not accept a very generous offer that President Trump made on trade was because of some pretty deep ties that the Carney administration, Prime Minister Mark Carney of Canada, has with Clinton loyalists, Hillary Clinton loyalists. Explain that if you could.
2: Well, just so your listeners know, the Prime Minister of Canada is a very liberal person. And liberals may hang around with liberals in other countries. Now, the Trump administration felt they had cut a good deal. They've had great relations as far as cutting deals, say, with Mexico. They felt they had a good deal with Canada. And 2 days after the deal was agreed to, all of a sudden Canada backed out of the deal, which puts the Trump administration kind of in a difficult place. But the thing that I don't think enough people realize is that it is apparent that the reason Canada backed out of this deal, which was a good deal for all concerned, we believe was politics. They want to embarrass President Trump. And if Canada has to go ahead for another 3 months without a good trade deal with the United States, they're willing to do that to punish President Trump. And again, it's something we have to put up with, kind of the viciousness of the people on the left side of things. President Trump's overall trade agenda is doing well, right?
1: Yeah.
2: In the first year after he instituted the tariffs, I'm not the biggest fan of the tariffs, but in the first year he saw a reduction in the trade deficit by 25%. We saw a reduction in the trade deficit with China by 31%. I mean, this is the type of thing that's been floating around there forever.
1: Yeah.
2: You know, it seems like China is sending, you know, railroad car after railroad car stuff in our country. In 1 year, Trump has cut the deficit we have with China by 31%. I know sometimes he says things that can irritate people. I personally am not going to refer to Lake Ontario as Lake America, but you got to give credit where credit is due, right? When in 1 year you have a 31% reduction in the trade deficit with China, that's something the American public had better wake up about. And if you go back someday and have a different administration here in which they go back to the old system, you're going to have that trade deficit explode again. And of course, one of the reasons why we have a cut in the deficit is the huge increase in manufacturing in this country, which again is to a certain extent, I think, due to this trade policy and to a certain extent due to this tax policy, as our businesses are no longer at a competitive disadvantage with the European or East Asian businesses when it comes to taxes. So I think the combination of the things are the reason why that trade deficit has fallen so much. And we have to remember to judge President Trump on his policies, and certainly his policies when it comes to trade deficits and bringing manufacturing back to America have been highly successful.
1: So judge him on the things that actually matter and not renaming And Lake Ontario to Lake America. I heard you say that you weren't a big fan of that. Is that the reason? Because it's just one of these superfluous things that we don't really need.
2: I don't like to change the names of anything. I like the names to remain where I was as a child because it's easier to know what you're talking about, right? Think how long it's going to take to get people to change the name of Lake Ontario.
1: Yeah, but that's true.
2: President Trump is doing a good job with this. It improves the economy across the board, and you're not going to have other politicians putting America first if putting America first is penalized at the ballot box, right?
1: Yeah.
2: I mean, right now, manufacturing overall is on the upswing in this country, and that is because of President Trump's policies. And not just President Trump's policies, but the policies implemented in both the big tax cut bill in 2016 and the big tax cut bill last year, which had provisions in there which encouraged people to go to work, provisions which kind of depended upon some of these tariffs. And if you want to continue to have a situation in which inflation, while it's still higher than we want, is nowhere near what it was under the Biden years. If you want to continue to have that, you've got to vote. You've got to get people out to vote. Otherwise, the message that's sent to politicians who are in Washington now or will be in Washington in the future is the public really doesn't care about trade deficits, or they don't care where their goods and services are being made. And that's an area in which he's doing a very good job. And we can't worry about this blip. We believe Canada will sign the agreements that were negotiated after November. But right now, they are looking out for their, the Prime Minister of Canada is looking out for his cousins or whatever you want to call them in the United States, his left of left Trump haters. And as a result, they're not reaching a deal that they really agreed to, which is unfortunate. But people have to realize there's not a trade war going on here with Canada. President Trump tries to get along with everybody. Things are going great with Mexico. And I think for political reasons, you have this 2 or 3 month blip with Canada because they want to punish President Trump, because he's really a hope, not just for the United States, but really the whole free world, right?
1: Yeah.
2: He describes himself as America first, but it's really, I'm not afraid of promoting the Western culture, Western world. I mean, I think he's even providing a good example for a lot of the Europeans, and better be rewarded for it, or it's not going to happen again.
1: Well, let's certainly hope that the American people do reward Trump and Republicans for what has been, I believe, a very highly successful first half of the, not even a first half of the second term. He is Congressman Glenn Grothman joining me here on the Dan O'Donnell Show. Yes, sir.
2: Remember, 25% in the first year in the trade deficit, a drop. That's big stuff, and people don't talk about it.
1: Now, that's very true. Congressman Grothman, we always appreciate having you on the program. Have a wonderful Labor Day weekend. I'm sure we'll talk again soon.
2: Absolutely.
1: You are listening to the Dan O'Donnell Show. Conservative thought, not just talk.
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1: Yeah, my thanks once again to Congressman Glenn Grothman for hanging out for the last couple of segments there. A couple of very, very interesting points on the trade deal that wasn't with Canada. Is any real surprise that this is almost certainly political, that you have got political people and the Clintonista that he was talking about, Maya Johnson, who was just hired by the Carney administration, the Prime Minister of Canada, in a very prominent role. Is it any real wonder that you have got a whole lot of pressure on Carney not to accept any deal with Trump until after the midterms? This, by the way, is also, we heard Vice President J.D. Vance in a couple of extended audio sound bites last hour talking about the Strait of Hormuz, what Iran is trying to do. Is it any wonder that they're trying to hold on for as long as they can? Because they clearly think that, A, President Trump is going to be more constrained as he gets closer to the midterms. And then afterwards, well, you might actually have a brand new Congress who could theoretically revoke any sort of authorization for use of force. Doesn't exactly work like that. But it should tell you that, as we played that audio soundbite from Vance this hour, that the Democrats side with everybody, it seems, except the American people. That therefore them and not you. That's why that ad in 2024, Kamala is for they, them, Trump is for you, was so effective, because it's true. Democrats will take everybody's side except America's in pretty much every argument. They will take the side of the nation's most hostile, and it does not get more hostile than Iran. It's not to say that Democrats are openly cheering for Iran, although there is a sizable contingent of Democrats who have either recently won elective office or are running in this midterm who are a little uncomfortably close to the terrorist movement, a little uncomfortably sympathetic to people who have actually committed terrorist acts. But it's that they will never say that what America is doing is morally correct, that always America, as personified by Donald Trump, and now they can just say Trump as shorthand for America, that is wrong. And when is America ever right? Well, when it's bowing down, as personified by Barack Obama, literally bowing to pretty much every world leader that he ever encountered during his term, when it's America basically not exerting its dominance or even exerting its proper leadership role in the world, Democrats will side with them. And also Congressman Grossman talking about the insane. This is the other thing. It goes back to Democrats are for they, them. Democrats are for the enemies of free, fair, good society and civilization. Why are they giving criminals laptops? Why are they giving them free tech? Why are you expected to pay $70,000 per year to give a jail inmate a laptop after multiple jail inmates have been caught using those laptops to either threaten witnesses to their crimes, stalk people they're literally in jail for stalking, or even use them to commit new crimes by looking at child porn? All of these have happened just in the last couple of months to a year at the Milwaukee County Jail. David Crowley, perfectly fine giving tablets to inmates. All right, coming up tonight, final game of a four-game series between the Brewers and Cubs at Wrigley Field down in Chicago. The Brewers have won two of the first three games. The less said about game one was that 17-3, the better. And yes, the Miz got roughed up yesterday, but the crew comes back and gets a 9-5 win. The Brewers, with a win tonight, can all but put the Cubs to bed in this divisional race. Now, yes, I know a lot can happen between September 3rd and the start of October when the playoffs begin. But right now, the Brewers are 9 games ahead of Chicago in the NL Central standings. This would put them 10 games ahead. When you are up double digits, it's almost impossible you surrender this lead. Now, I think it's probably impossible, next to impossible. I shouldn't say impossible. It's next to impossible to surrender this lead with this few games left to play. But I say that because the Brewers have just been consistently impressive this season. As good as they were last year, as incredible as this team played, I think the 2026 Brewers are actually better. The pitching staff led by the Miz has been outstanding. No, they're not hitting for power. Got in a big argument about two, 3 weeks ago. And I said, look, the lack of power in the lineup is a little concerning to me when you've got to get your runs potentially in bunches going up against a very, very good pitching staff. In fact, a pitching staff that I think probably is better than the Brewers that you're likely going to face in the LA Dodgers in the NLCS. But the Brewers offensively, they're getting runs on the board. They're taking it to a very good Cubs team. I know we don't like to say that here in Milwaukee, but the Cubs are a good team. The Brewers just look that much better. So let's close them out, Brew Crew. We are out of time here on the Dan O'Donnell Show. Back 3:06 tomorrow. We do it all again. Have a great night, Wisconsin.

0: I'm Lisa Lucera, Fox News. The jury in the Lindsey Clancy trial deliberates for a sixth day with no verdict, but some drama in the jury room.
1: Jury members were questioned by Judge William Sullivan before he delivered rules on reasonable doubt. He said, should it still exist?
2: The defendant is entitled to the benefit of that doubt and must be acquitted.
1: Defense attorney Kevin Reddington in open court said the issue is one juror not following the judge's rules.
3: My motion is to remove this juror that refuses to listen to your instruction on reasonable doubt.
1: Prosecutor Jennifer Sprague pushed back on that motion.
4: There's no way to determine what the deliberations are, who's correct, who's incorrect, nor should we.
1: The jury will return Friday to try and break their impasse and perhaps reach a verdict.
0: Fox's Gernal Scott. Authorities in Minneapolis releasing more information after yesterday's deadly shooting in an apartment building. They say the suspect, preliminarily identified as Carlton Johnson, had been investigated in June for displaying a handgun. Court documents show Johnson was facing eviction and had threatened a fellow resident in the months leading up to the shooting. The shooting began just outside the building's entrance during a custody exchange.
5: It appeared it was an arranged exchange of custody at that point in time.
0: Superintendent of Minnesota Bureau of Criminal Apprehension Drew Evans says Johnson shot and killed two people when he went to the ninth floor of the building, but it's not clear if they were deliberately targeted. Johnson was killed in an exchange of gunfire with police. Five others were wounded. The child was not hurt. The Trump administration has again asked the Supreme Court to let it move ahead with restrictions on mail ballots before the midterm elections, even as legal wrangling over the executive order continues in lower courts. And Missouri's top court has blocked the Trump-backed U.S. House map from being used in November and orders it to be put to a vote. 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
7: I'm Trent Rice, WIBA News. Madison police still looking for a suspect after a man shot on the city's west side. Officers called to the 7100 block of Tree Lane this morning. Police say the victim, a man in his early 30s, was found in a parking lot after being shot a number of times. He was taken to a hospital for emergency surgery. Police think the shooting was targeted, not related to any other shooting in the city. Wisconsin gas prices are down from last week, heading into the busy Labor Day travel weekend. AAA says today's statewide average, $3.81 a gallon. That's down from $3.89 this time a week ago. Madison drivers are paying $3.83 a gallon. Now, AAA expects record high Labor Day weekend national gas prices as continued volatility in the Strait of Hormuz pushes crude oil prices to the $90 a barrel range. ICE arrests in Wisconsin spiked over the summer.
8: The Milwaukee Journal Sentinel finds ICE detained and arrested more than 250 people in the state in June, an 82% increase from the month before. Arrests did slow but remained elevated in July. The youngest person detained was 4 years old. The majority of the arrests were for nonviolent crimes, with traffic offenses being the most common. The Journal Sentinel based its analysis on data from the Deportation Data Project. Robin Colbert, News Talk, 1310 WIBA.
7: Wisconsin Department of Health Services wants parents to check their kids' vaccination records. It comes during a surge of measles cases in the state. DHS says up-to-date vaccinations help protect kids from serious preventable disease. Vaccine status can be checked on the Wisconsin Immunization Registry. There are 102 measles cases in three southwest Wisconsin counties. I'm Trent Rice, WIBA News.
6: What's happening?
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1: Joe Pags in for Sean Hannity. It's a great day in America, along with, of course, Linda. And I've got my daughter also here, Sam, who's my executive producer on my program. We've got a note. There's a note. Linda, there's a note, I understand. I mean, what are we supposed to make of that? There's a note, and now we're all freaking out. Because it turns out there's a note. What does the note look like? People are in the courtroom to see the note and the Clancy trial. Do we have anything other than there's a note? I mean, that's it, right? I mean, it's just a note. So we're going to monitor that very closely. We've got Greg Jarrett on next hour. Of course, he's an amazing legal mind. Going to talk about why it is that so many people in this country think that this Clancy woman is somehow the victim. She's not. You've got three dead kids. And there's a case that Sam dug out for me from about 6-7 years ago where a man was accused of and now convicted of killing his five children. And he got the death penalty. And they literally took 2 hours to decide, then went and had lunch. It's that simple. I don't know why we're playing this game that we got to put on a pink shirt and walk around about women's rights. And so you literally have people like Lisa Rinna, who's an actress, saying, Patrick did it. That's it. I've decided she thinks the husband did it when everybody, including Clancy herself, has said, no, she did it, but just really wasn't of her right mind and didn't really want to do it, but the whole postpartum psychosis thing, and you're a man, so shut up. You don't know anything about postpartum anything. So we've got a note. Linda, is there anything other than we have a note? That's just all we know, right?
2: I'm looking forward to finding out what kind of paper it's on and if it was written in pencil, pen, or crayon. I mean, holding tight for this information.
1: We've got breaking news alerts all over the place. There's a note. We're going to be all over this next hour. Top of next hour, Greg Jarrett, his own self. Make sure you stick around for that. Bottom of this hour is going to be Ted Cruz, was on my show the other day. This thing is, it's about a 36-minute long interview. Well, of course, we've got about a 14-15-minute window. We'll give you as much as we can on that. Then you can go to my YouTube, which is joepags.com/YouTube, and go check out the entire thing. It's going like hotcakes right now. We posted it last night. I want to thank Sean for asking me to come in and do this. Thank Linda for asking me to come and do this. It's always an absolute pleasure to be on the number one radio show on the planet. And we're going to bring it the best way we possibly can. If there's anything on the Clancy note on Notegate, if there's anything on that, we will absolutely bring it to you here. We'll break in. We'll stop everything and bring you the note. Because the note could say, I want a Big Mac for lunch. We don't know what it says. But this is, the third note, I think? And they've said, we are not able to come to a unanimous decision. And it makes you start wondering, is it one guy, one gal, one person saying, not guilty, I can't convict? Is it everybody says, let's convict? 11 say she's not guilty, and one says she is, I'm not going to change. And now we're talking about possibly, I heard this a second ago, maybe they're talking about a possible plea bargain? I mean, that would be very interesting. So there are all sorts of logistics and legalese in this case that Greg Jarrett will break down next hour. 61 days to the midterms. I want to say this. I want to be as exacting as I can be. I want to be as analytical as I can be. Democrats are nuts. That's who they are. They're nuts. When you've got a guy like Tallarico here in my state in Texas, by the way, I'm based in San Antonio. When you've got a guy like that who says, I'm a Christian, but Jesus is non-binary. I'm a Christian, but outside of politics, who I love are the trans kids. I'm a Christian, but we should just open the border because we're supposed to welcome everybody to our back porch. I'm a Christian, but there are six genders. I'm a Christian, but Muslims, Jews, and Christians all believe in the same God. News flash for James Tallarico. This, I don't have to put this on a note. Guess what, James? We believe in the triune God if you're Christian. That means we believe Jesus Christ is God embodied in a human body. Muslims don't believe that. Jews don't believe that. If you don't know that and you call yourself a pastor, you are lying about being a Christian. And here's a guy that literally 2 days ago came out against the oil and gas industry. Did I mention he's running for office in Texas? When you look at Texas, and if you say, where are our oil resources in this country? All sorts of oil, oil pumps would be showing up on your map all over the place because it is not only an oil-rich state, but it's a state where so many people are employed and support their families and pay their bills from oil and gas. This guy would like to get rid of it. Now, he doesn't say he's DSA, the Democrat Socialists of America. He doesn't say that, but he's DSA. And the DSA wants a few things. Let's get rid of the Constitution. It's no good. Let's get rid of the Senate. That's no good. Have to redo how the presidency gets done. That's no good. We have to redo how the Supreme Court is. And all of those bodies, all of those entities I just mentioned, the Senate, the President, the Supreme Court, all have to answer to the House of Representatives. I kid you not. They would like to throw the Constitution away. And it's not just Tallarico. I mean, people who literally say, I am DSA. People like this guy, Abdul Rahman Muhammad Al-Sayed in Michigan. I dare him to tell me to keep his name out of my mouth. I triple dog dare him. This guy, not only is he DSA, where he wants to raise your taxes 7, 8, 9% in Michigan, he also hates Mackinac Island. What? How do you hate Mackinac Island? My favorite movie ever made is Somewhere in Time. Christopher Reeve and Jane Seymour. If you haven't seen it, it's about time travel. It's filmed on Mackinac Island, Michigan. It's one of the most beautiful places on the planet, and Michigan sees it as a jewel of the state. He hates it. Set it on like a live mic. He also thinks that NFL football or American football is too filled with toxic masculinity. On top of the fact that he campaigned with Hassan Piker, who I believe is the nephew of this Cenk Unger guy, this idiot, this lunatic. He campaigned with Hassan Piker, who has said America deserved 9/11. Who, I kid you not, the guy somehow won the Democrat nomination in Michigan for U.S. Senate. He also, this Hassan Piker guy, says that he would do disgusting things to the Constitution, how much he hates the Constitution. A guy who lives in a $3 million mansion. Now, this was this guy El-Sayed's wingman during the entire campaign, probably got him the nomination. Now, El-Sayed wants us to believe that Hassan Piker is some streamer in California. I don't want to talk about a streamer in California. He's just some California streamer. If I had time, Linda, I was going to do a parody, California Streaming. I was going to do it. I didn't have time. I mean, I think the people would have liked that. Sam, you wanted Dad to do that too, right?
3: 100%. I mean, miss the parodies.
1: I mean, she was writing me overnight. Can you do the freaking parody? I didn't have time. So this guy is trying to now step away from his partner that got him. And Piker, in return, says, listen, when Abdul asked me to come and campaign, I said, okay, I guess I'll go from my calm little area here into the fire, and I'll go stomp for him, he said, although it's stump. And he's trying not to put some space there. Remember when Donald Trump got the endorsement of David Duke? You probably remember that. Donald Trump didn't want the endorsement of David Duke, did not campaign with David Duke. And in fact, every single time anybody in the legacy media saw Donald Trump, what did they say? Do you refute David Duke? Do you rebuke white supremacy? And every time he said, I rebuke. What do you want from me? Every single time. The legacy media appears to want to give El-Sayed a pass on the fact that he just campaigned with a guy who, if he had the ability, would get rid of the Constitution and change our way of life in America. And somehow it's a close race in Michigan. The guy he's running against is a guy named Mike Rogers. Mike Rogers was a U.S. representative when I was a television news anchor in Lansing, Michigan 30 years ago. We've been friends a long time. Mike Rogers is a good man, a former FBI guy, a military guy. He's not as, how do I put this, energetic on the campaign trail as El-Sayed appears to be, but he also doesn't hate Mackinac Island. He doesn't hate American football. He doesn't hate the Constitution. He doesn't want to raise taxes on everybody. When you ask an El-Sayed or a Bernie Sanders or a fill-in-the-blank DSA idiot, how are you going to pay for Medicare for all? How are you going to pay for free daycare for everybody? How are you going to pay for free food for everybody? The answer, generally speaking, is, well, you know, it's going to have to hurt a little bit more for everybody to make sure everybody gets taken care of. What that means, Michigan, is what they're finding out in New York City now under Mamdani. What that means is you're going to be paying some more in taxes. You're going to be handing those taxes over to the federal government or to the city government, whatever position happens to be. And they're going to then dole it out. Now, let me ask you something. Are you $40 trillion in debt? Because the government is. That's how good they are with your money. That's how well they take care of your money. That's how they look out for your family and your future and what it is that you need. I mean, I'm not making it up. These people are nuts. Remember Jasmine Crockett, who went to a school that cost $38,000 a year in Missouri, somehow showed up in Texas and affected some Ebonics cadence? Jasmine Crockett now is blaming her own party. This is the only real saving grace on the left, because they're infighting like the right is. But Jasmine Crockett wants everybody to believe that somehow the Democrat Party is racist. That's why she didn't make it. As I said when I started this monologue, Democrats are nuts.
4: Evan Jackson from Young, Bold, and Regal. What do you want to say to the voters that want you to run for president in 2028?
1: Okay, first of all, who's this guy who thinks that somebody wants her to run for president? Anybody? I don't know. Who wants her to run for president? Help me out.
5: Not happening. Listen, running for office is a huge sacrifice, and it takes its toll on everyone, not just the candidate, but the candidate's families and that kind of stuff. And after what we saw in Texas, I'm not really sure. I may be with former First Lady Michelle Obama on this. You know, number one, the Democratic Party has to deal with its own racism. The reality is that racism is prevalent, not just within the Republican Party. And here recently, we've heard a lot of people quoting specifically Malcolm X and talking about the liberal white.
1: It's prevalent, not prevalent. Jasmine Crockett believes that racism is why she didn't make it. So maybe there is a good enough chink in the armor on the left that the right still has a really good chance in the midterms. We do have an update on Notegate. Linda, what's going on with Notegate? What did we find out?
2: So as of right now, we know that Reddington has been called up to the bench. He has, quote unquote, had an animated conversation with the judge. And then Reddington was slamming his hand on the papers on the judge's bench. He threw the papers on the judge's bench. Wow. He walked back to the defense table. Then he leaned across the table to Clancy. She leaned in. She's listening. Then the judge spoke directly with Lindsey Clancy after Reddington had gone up to the bench. Reddington wheeled her up. And then Clancy was looking at Reddington. We're not sure what happened. Of course, he rubbed her shoulder because, you know, there's something weird going on there. That's my sidebar. Yes. Now, each of the jurors are being brought in one by one to the judge, talking to the judge. They nod and then they leave the courtroom one by one, being sworn in independently and then leaving. So no idea what is going on.
1: You know who's going to know is Greg Jarrett next hour. He's going to be able to parse all of that and figure out exactly what's going on. That's amazing information. It's not just, it wasn't their lunch order. Turns out there is now, Reddington, by the way, is the defense attorney. Reddington going up there and being animated with the judge must mean the judge says, I don't care. I want them to keep on deliberating. And Reddington obviously would like to see this thing end because he's working on behalf of his client. So we'll see exactly what that is. As we get updates throughout this program, as I'm in for Sean Hannity, make sure that you keep it right here. We will update you the second we get it. By the way, the call in number is the same, 800-941-7326, 1-800-941-SEAN. 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Check out my website, JoePags.com. It's Joe Pags in for Sean Hannity. Quick break here. We're back after this.
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0: Pags in for Sean Hannity, 800-941-SEAN. We are monitoring what's going on in Massachusetts. Let's go to live, Linda, if we can. What's happening in the courtroom?
1: Six alternates in the matter of Commonwealth versus Lindsey Clancy. All other parties are present.
2: All right. Thank you, Madam Clerk.
1: You're welcome.
2: Good afternoon, everyone. I just wanted to go over a couple of things this afternoon. First off, I want to remind you that you are required to follow my instructions on the law as I gave them to you. All right. I also want to, at this point, go over the instruction that I gave you about reasonable doubt. All right. And so reasonable doubt. The burden is on the Commonwealth to prove beyond a reasonable doubt that the defendant is guilty of the charges made against her. What is proof beyond a reasonable doubt? Well, the term is often used and probably pretty well understood, though it's not easily.

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1: And America's locked into what's going on in Massachusetts right now, the Lindsey Clancy case. Big doings just happened right before the break, so I'm going to move my interview with Ted Cruz till next hour. We'll have Greg Jarrett momentarily to break down what it is we just heard. Let's go back to it. A few moments right before the break, we heard the judge in the case actually give instructions to the jury. Let's play that. And then afterwards, when he sends the jury away to go and deliberate some more, there's a back and forth between him and the defense attorney. Let's play the judge's instructions.
2: I just wanted to go over a couple of things this afternoon. First off, I want to remind you that you are required to follow my instructions on the law as I gave them to you. All right. I also want to, at this point, go over the instruction that I gave you about reasonable doubt. All right. And so reasonable doubt. The burden is on the Commonwealth to prove beyond a reasonable doubt that the defendant is guilty of the charges made against her. What is proof beyond a reasonable doubt? Well, the term is often used and probably pretty well understood, though it's not easily defined. Proof beyond a reasonable doubt does not mean proof beyond all possible doubt. For everything in the lives of human beings is open to some possible or imaginary doubt. A charge is proved beyond a reasonable doubt if, after you've compared and considered all of the evidence, you have in your minds an abiding conviction to a moral certainty that the charge is true. When we refer to moral certainty, we mean the highest degree of certainty possible in matters relating to human affairs, based solely on the evidence that has been put before you in this case. I've told you that every person is presumed to be innocent until they are proved guilty, and that the burden of proof is on the prosecutor. If you evaluate all the evidence and you still have a reasonable doubt remaining, the defendant is entitled to the benefit of that doubt and must be acquitted. It's not enough for the Commonwealth to establish a probability, even a strong probability, that the defendant is more likely to be guilty than not guilty. That is not enough. Instead, the evidence must convince you of the defendant's guilt to a reasonable and moral certainty, a certainty that convinces your understanding and satisfies your reason and judgment as jurors who are sworn to act conscientiously on the evidence. This is what we mean by proof beyond a reasonable doubt. All right. And with that, I'm going to ask you to resume your deliberations.
1: Now, that was the judge moments ago, right before the break here. And I'm listening to it, thinking to myself, somebody in the jury wasn't exactly sure what reasonable doubt meant, and they wanted him to explain it even better. That's what it sounds like he did. Now, while we were in break, Ethan and Linda were monitoring this. The judge and Clancy's attorney, Reddington, had a back and forth in the courtroom. Let's go to that.
3: Then at the sidebar, the juror... The court has an instruction from the foreperson of that juror that's been working for a week now, saying that there's one juror who refuses to listen to the law that you've given him or her on reasonable doubt. And I suggest respectfully that the soft instruction that you gave them saying at the sidebar, can you listen to the law as I instruct you, does not focus on the issue. It is the question is not sufficient enough. It does not allow any foundation for a motion to remove the juror who refuses to accept your instructions on the law, on reasonable doubt. And if we come back here in a half an hour with a mistrial because of a juror that has just spurned the instructions of this court, it's a shame. It's a real shame. And that's why I object to the court's ruling. I request that we have further inquiry. I request that my motion is to remove this juror that refuses to listen to your instruction on reasonable doubt.
2: All right, come on.
1: I mean, that's pretty amazing.
4: We have the note from the jury. There's no way to determine what the deliberations are, who's correct, who's incorrect, nor should we attempt to, because that's part of deliberations. I think what Your Honor has done by asking each juror if they're able to follow the law and then giving a general instruction on reasonable doubt is appropriate under Commonwealth versus Ralph, so we do not have an objection to what the questions or the re-instruction.
2: All right. Well, I'm sure his parties understand, as they say, the discharge of a deliberating juror is a sensitive undertaking. I was just specifically responding to the specific question that was asked. I don't feel that it is proper for me to side with one side or the other of the deliberations. I don't feel it's appropriate for me to say I agree with one juror or 11. At this point, I've asked if they are able to follow my instructions. They swore earlier that they could. They've said tonight at this point that they can. That was specifically addressed towards the specific question. And that's what I'm doing. So the defendant's objection is noted, and we will be in recess on this at this time. Thank you.
1: What I take from what we just heard is that clearly there's one juror. Reddington stands up, the defense attorney, and puts that into the ether as we're all watching and listening. Well, the one juror is the one that won't exonerate. That's what it sounds like he was trying to say. So let's remove that juror. The prosecution is like, we don't know which side the jurors are on at all. But guess what? I'm not the legal mind here. One of the best legal minds on the planet is Greg Jarrett, who joins me now. Greg, how are you?
5: I'm fine, Joe. Good to be with you.
1: You know, is that what you heard as well? There's one juror that's in question, and I think it sounded to me like the defense attorney was trying to pretend like that's the one juror that won't exonerate her.
5: Yeah, he may have reason to believe that, but he can't possibly know that for sure.
1: Right.
5: So, yeah, you know, as we've been talking on Sean's show throughout the week, we had no idea the numbers. Is it 6-6? Is it 9-3? Is it 11-1? Well, it turns out to be 11-1. That's abundantly clear from the remarks of the judge and the defense attorney. But the prosecutor has a valid point. Well, 11-1, which way?
1: Right.
5: Because you've got to be unanimous to either acquit or convict. And furthermore, convict of what? Are we talking about murder one? Murder two, the lesser included, or even manslaughter, which I think was a compromise offer from the judge. So there's a lot we don't know, and in many ways we're guessing. I will say this. What the judge has done here is absolutely proper, and it conforms with the requirements of the law in Massachusetts. You know, I don't know if the defense attorney wanted in the alternative a mistrial so they can do it all over again or cop a plea in lieu thereof. But, you know, it's true that in Massachusetts, once jurors come back and say they're deadlocked, the judge is typically going to say, go back and try harder. The second time, he delivers what's called a dynamite charge, and that he did yesterday, telling the jurors, don't abandon your convictions, but seriously consider opposing views and reassess your own position and try to reach an agreement. The law in Massachusetts is that once you've given the dynamite charge and they come back and they say they're deadlocked after that, you got to declare a mistrial. But that's not what happened here. Apparently, the jury foreperson has indicated we've got one juror here who refuses to even acknowledge the law insofar as reasonable doubt is concerned. Now, I've seen this not frequently, but occasionally, where a juror just either refuses to participate, refuses to deliberate, refuses and says he or she's refusing to follow the law. And I've seen judges remove that particular juror because of that, because you're supposed to communicate and deliberate with fellow jurors. And if you're not doing that, you're trying to obstruct the process, there is firm legal grounds for a judge to remove the juror. Now, he hasn't done that yet.
1: Yeah.
5: And he apparently questioned the jurors under oath once again about, you know, what's going on and are you abiding by my instructions? So we have no idea where it's going to head, but it was proper for him to, for the third time, explain reasonable doubt under the law to the jury.
1: It's Greg Jarrett.com. Get every book that he's written. He's a great legal mind. The amazing Greg Jarrett. Interesting delineation, Greg, because it sounds like if I'm on the jury and I'm the one who's holding out, but I have good reason and I've got good moral compass as to why I'm holding out, and I can explain this is why I disagree with you, that's fine. But it sounds like the suggestion by the other 11 is this person isn't even following your instructions and is not following the law. Is that the difference that you're telling me?
5: Yes, it is. As I said before, an obstructionist on the juror who's not doing it based on the facts and the law, but simply doing it for their own, you know, personal reason, that's not a proper juror. And that's a juror who is defying their oath and their promise at the beginning of the trial that they would listen to the evidence and they would use the law and apply it to the evidence and make a determination. Sounds like you've got one juror there who's resistant to doing that. And now it's very difficult for the judge because he can't intrude on the, you know, minute by minute, hour by hour deliberations of the jurors. But when you have been notified that there is a juror here who is interfering in the process itself,
1: yeah,
5: supposed to be following, you likely have to take action.
1: It's Greg Jarrett. Greg, is it likely what I said, that note says, can you explain reasonable doubt again? Or does the note say we've got one holdout and we're deadlocked? What do you think the note said?
5: Boy, it's hard to say. It could be a combination of both. We've got a juror who won't consider what reasonable doubt is.
1: Okay.
5: That's kind of my guess. Which is what prompted the judge again for the third time to, you know, explain reasonable doubt. He did it in the initial jury instructions. He did it during the dynamite charge yesterday.
1: Right.
5: And now he's done it for a third time today to try to get through to this holdout juror.
1: It's Greg Jarrett. Go and get everything Greg does. Amazing, a legal mind. I love having you on. Come on my show again soon, Greg. Let me ask you about not sequestering this jury. If there is any reason to sequester a jury, I think this would be a very good reason. You've got people outside protesting, yelling in your face. We now know that somebody was allegedly approached. A juror was allegedly approached as they walk out a door that I guess you can see them walk out of. Why not sequester them so that they're not inundated with this outside stuff?
5: Yes, I would probably do a half measure, not a typical full sequestration in a hotel where they're isolated. You got to take, you know, their cell phones and communication devices away from them and so forth.
1: Right.
5: In this day and age, that's very hard to do. What I would do is have the jurors meet at a secret location every day and bust them in and bring them in through the basement so they don't, you know, with blacked out windows, so you know, they don't see what's going on outside the courthouse. That's the
1: right
5: last thing you want to have happen is, you know, the nutballs outside, both for and against, influencing this jury. And so, you know, I have been worrying about that, and I'm bewildered why that step wasn't taken.
1: I've got about a minute left, Greg. Thanks for jumping on early. Just do a little predicting. What's going to happen here?
5: Boy, I think one of two things. The juror will be removed, replacement juror, and then you got to start all over again, because understand those other six jurors that have been waiting in the wings have not,
1: yes,
5: part of deliberations. So, you know, you kind of hate to go through all of that, given the fact that these existing seated jurors have been doing this for, what, 6-7 days?
1: Yeah.
5: And the other is to simply declare a mistrial, and then, you know, the question arises, will prosecutors retry Lindsey Clancy? Probably.
1: I would think so.
5: Yeah. And, you know, they have unlimited resources. The defense doesn't. You know, the parents, as I understand it, have spent all the money they have,
1: yeah,
5: on experts and costs and the defense attorney and so forth. So does that mean, you know, somewhere down the line? Maybe. Hard to know.
1: We're going to be watching it very closely. Thanks for your expertise and your friendship, Greg. It's Greg Jarrett. Go follow him everywhere. 800-941-SEAN. Joe Pags in for Sean Hannity back after this.
6: Going way
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0: 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Had breaking news all through the first hour. If you're just joining us now, where were you? We've been on for almost an hour. The Clancy case, at all sorts of stuff happening. No, there's not a verdict. Yes, more jury instructions. There's one holdout. We don't know which side they're on, either exoneration or guilty. We hope to find something more out as we go. As the breaking news comes in on this case, we will bring it to you right here. After the top of the hour, I've got Ted Cruz on, U.S. Senator, great state of Texas. I asked Ted Cruz directly, why won't you get rid of John Thune in leadership in the Republican side of the U.S. Senate? And he gives an answer that I didn't expect. Make sure you stick around for that. Gonna be off the top of the hour. We've got much more coming your way, including what's going on in this midterm. I want to hear from you on this. Can the Republicans hold on to the House and the Senate? We'll break it all down. A lot more coming your way. Joe Pags in for Sean Hannity. Stay right here.
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16: Still deadlocked. I'm Lisa LaSera, Fox News. The jury in the Lindsey Clancy trial went home after a 6-day of deliberations without a verdict, as defense attorney Kevin Reddington blamed one juror for holding up the process, claiming that person is not following the court's instructions when it comes to reasonable doubt.
17: If we come back here in a half an hour with a mistrial because of a juror that has just spurned the instructions of this court, it's a shame. It's a real shame.
16: Plymouth County Assistant DA Jennifer Sprague.
18: There's no way to determine what the deliberations are, who's correct, who's incorrect, nor should we attempt to, because that's part of deliberations.
16: Clancy has admitted to strangling her 3 young children in 2023, but her defense says she suffered from postpartum psychosis. Prosecutors say she knew what she was doing. The Missouri Supreme Court has unanimously blocked new congressional districts backed by President Trump from being used in the November election and has ordered a statewide vote on whether to uphold or reject the new map. The Trump administration is asking the U.S. Supreme Court to lift a federal judge's order that blocks restrictions on mail-in voting.
19: The administration wants the Supreme Court to lift a temporary block issued by a federal judge in Boston, who's considering an extension.
20: The Postal Service's responsibility is to deliver ballots, not determine who may vote.
19: Tamika Simmons is general counsel for a sorority, one of the plaintiffs arguing the Trump executive order is unconstitutional. Under the changes, states would upload lists of eligible voters to a new online portal, which would track mail-in ballots. But it's not clear when that would be fully operational.
16: Fox's Lisa Brady. North Carolina is set to begin sending ballots to voters who requested them. Former Fox Sports analyst Mark Sanchez expected to plead guilty to charges ahead of a trial stemming from a fight last October outside an Indianapolis hotel where he was stabbed. 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
21: I'm Trent Rice, WIBA News. Madison police still looking for a suspect after a man shot on the city's west side. Officers called to the 7100 block of Tree Lane this morning. Police say the victim, a man in his early 30s, was found in a parking lot after being shot a number